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2: X-Files too, you know, they were fun shows. X-Files, when they moved to LA, that's when I first started working out of LA because they would bring me down. I think production is down, and I think a lot of people who are actors are suffering. There's starting to be more and more shows, but it isn't anywhere near what it was just before COVID.
3: 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I'm your host, Quinn Taylor, and on today's episode, we talk with British Columbian actor Bill Doe. Bill's career spans over four decades, and with appearances in shows like The X-Files, Da Vinci's Inquest, and the Stargate series, you may have already seen him without realizing. In our interview, we discussed his startup into his career, as well as a look back to some of his favorite roles and acting counterparts. Let's take a listen.
2: It was interesting. I mean, I was going to university, and I picked up a drama class just because I thought it'd be an easy elective, you know. And one of the assignments was we had to go and see a play and write a review of it, much like your assignment today. And I did that, and I was just kind of blown away by the potential for communication that was in that. So that's where I started. Because I'm mostly, you know, more of a character actor, I didn't get a lot of big roles.

0: originally, but I just did a lot of different things, you know. And I started in the theater. I worked in the theater for quite a while before I got into film and TV. But there was just I, you know, it was kind of again, I've been very fortunate all along, but I have finished university and somebody offered me a job in a play. And I went, okay, great. Because I didn't really know what I was going to do. You know, as you know, like most people that get out of university, I don't really know. And then somebody saw me in that play and offered me another job. And it just kind of kept going like that for about a year or so. And then I went, oh, I guess I'm an actor. That's what I'll do, you know?
1: One of the first questions I wanted to ask Bill was, what was the big difference between getting into acting in today's world versus when he started out in theater?
0: Well, it's different now. I mean, now, you know, there's all sorts of different avenues and stuff, and you know, YouTube and you know, all those and TikTok and everything. But certainly when I was starting out, theater was what most people aspired to. There was no real sense of film and TV among, at least among my peers. Some people, you know, lived in LA or New York or Toronto or places, they, you know, I think there was an idea of being a film actor, but for most of us, when I was starting, it was purely the theater. Yeah. And I mean, it was a good way to be, you know. And I had no conception of a film or TV industry, really. You know, I didn't know how that would work at all.
1: If you live near Vancouver like myself, you've probably heard the phrase Hollywood North, a funny play on word that articulates the many movies and TV shows that get filmed in Vancouver. I asked Bill if he believes Vancouver still holds up to that iconic nickname.
0: Since COVID, everything, you know, we actually did well during COVID in Vancouver. A lot of the production stayed up, mostly because of the our, you know, relatively enlightened provincial health regulations. And I think if you talk to people across the country, we did really well, Vancouver and BC in particular. But there's since that time, there's been a couple of strikes. There's been a writer's strike, and then there was, you know, and the whole advent of AI and you know, how that's affecting things. So I think production is down, and I think a lot of people who are actors are suffering. There's starting to be more and more shows, but it isn't anywhere near what it was, you know, just before COVID, like 2018 or 2019. You know, I mean, it was things were clicking along pretty good, and I don't think we've got back to that yet. But and whether we will or not, who knows? Because I think the industry is just changing so much.
1: Bill has appeared in dozens of shows. Most commonly, you can find him on The X-Files, Stargate series, and Da Vinci's Inquest. Bill mentioned some of his favorite roles as well as a new possible opportunity.
0: Well, I tell you, I was really, I'm glad you brought up Da Vinci's Inquest. I think it's one of the best shows that's ever been on Canadian television, and to have been part of that makes me, I'm pretty happy about that, you know. Stargate, I had a lot of fun. X-Files too, you know, they were fun shows. X-Files, when they moved to LA, that's when I first started working out of LA, because they would bring me down and stuff. So yeah, all I think you straight hit three great ones there for me. And I enjoyed playing all those parts. There's a guy who just contacted me, just, you know, just shortly after you did, actually, who runs a Stargate podcast, and he wants to interview me next week, because they're going to reboot Stargate. There's going to be some kind of a Stargate reboot. I doubt I'll be in it, but you know, he's just trying to churn up the excitement and see what he can do. So
1: In Bill's long and impressive career, he has worked with hundreds of talented actors. I asked Bill who were some of the ones who stood out to him.
0: on the Stargate show, Amanda Tapping, we got along really well. I'm just trying to think who, and then, you know, in Da Vinci's, Nick Campbell, who was Da Vinci, we got along really well too. Yeah, and I mean, Mulder and Scully, David Duchovny and Gillian, like they were, well, while that was going on, they were great, and we had a lot of fun together. So it kind of depends. I've been again, as I say, I've been very fortunate, but I, it's for me, it seems like it's easy. I like to make friends with the people I work with, and that always seems like the right thing to do. So, it kind of depends on what's going on at the time,
1: Bill has worked on dozens of shows in his career, playing a new character almost each time. So before we ended our interview, I wanted to know how Bill finds his characters.
0: Well, it's interesting, and this people go to acting school for decades to try and figure this out. But what it is, it's like you try to put yourself, you use yourself because that's what you've got, and you take on the circumstances that are in the script. So if you get a screenplay or even just a regular play, and if you read it, like you probably had to read Shakespeare or something when you were in school, right? So if you're reading Romeo, there's no real idea of what Romeo is. It's just you, but you say, okay, so if I was me and I'm having a feud with the Capulets, and then I fall in love with some girl, and oh no, she's a Capulet, what am I gonna do? Like, it's just, so it's about putting yourself into those fictional circumstances. And so the way I describe it is I say we're trying to behave truthfully under fictional circumstances, and that's the trick right there. I just saved you 10 years worth of acting school.
1: Although Bill jokes about how easy acting is, in actuality, it's very hard. But I think what keeps getting Bill new acting jobs is that he truly does make it look easy. And I mean it. Since Bill started his acting career in the 1980s, he's been featured in over 130 TV shows and movies. And he's not done. According to IMDb, he'll be featured in The Yacht Club, a TV comedy series that's currently in its post-production phase. During my interview with Bill, the thing that stood out to me the most was Bill talking about the so-called Hollywood North. He was able to acknowledge how Vancouver's movie and TV production isn't the same as it used to be before COVID. He mentioned how there's been multiple strikes, including a writer's strike. That said, Bill did say that there has been more shows in recent years, but still not the same as how it used to be. Thank you so much for listening to another episode of BCIT's Evolution 107.9, My Favorite Interview. Once again, I'm your host, Quinn Taylor, and please join me in our next episode where we bring on another guest to share an amazing story.
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I am your host, Dominic Verhoef, and today we have a special guest here, Rowan O'Callaghan. She is the lead singer in the Baron Band and started with the idea of Baron Band in 2023. And now she is still continuing with her music career and with her fellow band friends. But she is here today to talk about how the Baron Band was created and what her motivation was to be in a band and being in the music industry. But before I get into this episode, let's hear a little bit of their music just to get to know what type of music they do in the Baron.

That was With You, their most popular song out of all the songs they made. Honestly, what a banger opening. If you didn't realize at the beginning of this episode, we gave you a bit of the intro of the song. But now, we are going to be talking about how Rowan got inspired into music and how did she use that inspiration through her music journey.

0: not a music person that much.
1: Yeah.
0: For Avril Lavigne, yeah, I haven't like heard that music in a while. Do you know any, like, what do you suggest for, like, your favorite music or your favorite song? Do you have a name of it?
1: Okay, yeah. So my favorite album of hers is the Let Go, 20th Anniversary Edition. It's, she hasn't come out with new music. It's mostly, like, collaborations that she does now. But that was her first kind of initial album that took off in the 2000s. And that one, I would say, is her best album. Yeah. She has, like, good hits in other albums as well, but that one's my favorite
0: for sure.
1: That's
0: your favorite? That's, yeah. Oh, that's, hey, I have to try that out then. I'm going to have to see the music.
1: Yeah. Thank you. I have the vinyl. It's great.
0: Yeah, thank you.
2: Next up, we are going to be talking about on why she picked music and what was the main reason why she wanted to be in a band and why she even wanted to create a band in the first place. Since I want to get to know a bit more why she decided to do this approach, so let's hear what she has to say.
1: So for me personally, I've always grown up performing, but I actually didn't get into, like, the band scene and rock and roll until 2023, my grade 11 year. The reason I started is because I went to Terry Fox Secondary, and they have this incredible rock program. It's called Rock the Fox. It's, like, the only one in the Lower Mainland. It's absolutely insane, and I kind of just was thrown into it because I'm a performer and a singer. And I was like, you know what? Why not? If I get to sing Avril Lavigne songs with a band and perform on a stage, I'll do it. And from there, it kind of kickstarted something in my brain. I was like, this is what I want to do. So after doing a semester of the rock school, I was like, it's not enough for me to just do it in class. I need to get outside of school and do this and perform at venues around Vancouver. So I picked a bunch of people from the program that I thought were really talented. And I said, hi, I don't know you, but you're going to be in my band. And we're going to start a band together. So it started originally as me just, like, handpicking and being like, hi, like, come be in a band with me. Let's do this outside of school. Let's do this. And everyone was really into it, and I'm a very ambitious person, and so a couple months later we were headlining the Roxy, and we're 17 and 16 years old and have never done this before, and we had so much support from our school and from the rock school teacher, so that really helped us, like, kickstart everything. And I honestly had no idea what I was doing. I've never been, again, in the music industry before other than, like, musical theater. So I just kind of started emailing venues and was like, hi, like, let us play. We're young, we're talented. And that's kind of how we started. And so, yeah, it was just through connections through high school. And now I'm, like, best friends with the people I'm in my band with.
0: That's awesome. That is, like, funny. Just went right to them and be like, hey, like, you should join my band.
1: I'm a very, like, again, ambitious person. And I kind of just go for what I want. And I recognize great talent. And the guys that I'm in the band with are incredibly talented, and I was like, I want to work with you.
0: Well, it's good to be ambitious, though. Like, there's times where you should be ambitious for things, and hey, it worked out for you, though.
1: Yeah, like, I always say you don't get what you don't ask for, and sometimes you just got to put yourself out there and see what happens.
0: 100%.
2: Next up is a question that you are probably wondering, is what was the preparation of the name of their band? Well, since you probably know that making a name for a band is really hard, especially how there's so many bands out there and that a lot of cool names have been taken. But that's why we have Rowan here to discuss how the Baron Band came up with the name of Baron Band.
1: This one's quite funny. We struggled finding a name because we were so set on keeping that name. And, I mean, now looking back, we did keep the name that we originally decided to go with. So Baron stands for the first letters of the original band members' names put together.
0: No way.
1: Yeah.
0: So it was the first names, and it was, oh my God.
1: Yeah. So it's ironic now because, I mean, band members have come and gone, and just, like, growing up and, you know, life changing. We have a couple different new members now, and some have gone. And so now all of our names start with the letter R. So we always joke that our band name now is just R because we're missing the other letters. I think we put that name in as a placeholder in the beginning, and then, I mean, our band took off pretty quickly when we

0: started it, and people just started to know us for that name. So it kind of became like, do we switch our name? Do we switch our all our promotion and everything everyone knows us by to a different name? And then we're like, no, because, like, you know, we have so much promotion with that name around it. And then we came up with that name as well as, like, we looked up the definition of Baron and, like, what that meant. And it meant, like, royalty and, like, just kind of, like, the underdogs of the, like, the crown and the royalty. And we thought that was kind of, like, cool and, like, okay, like, royalty, but just under, like, one step under and kind of, like, yeah, just that vibe. So it did start with the first letters of all our names just combined together in some random order.
1: That's awesome.
0: Yeah.
1: That's actually really, that's impressive. And Baron Band, it's actually, that sounds like a really nice name.
0: Yeah.
1: And you just wouldn't expect, like, people would probably wouldn't expect, like, how they create that. And then you realize, it's like, oh my God, that's actually impressive.
0: Yeah, it took us a while to, we're like, oh my gosh, we need a band name. That's the first thing you need. And we're like, okay, well, why don't first letters of our names? And that's the first thing that came. And we just kind of stuck with it. And now that's what we're known by. So we continue with it.
1: That's awesome. Yeah. That's awesome to hear. That's really, like, impressive.
0: Yeah, it's super fun. And it's a good, like, honor to the original band members and how we started. And I think we'll forever keep it because it works well. It's short. It's snappy. People remember

I just want to say a huge thank you to Rowan O'Callaghan for giving us her story on what it was like for her with the music industry. It was so much fun to do this interview with her, and this episode we learned a lot on what it's like on a younger band and how she created the band throughout her high school years. Pretty interesting to learn about, honestly. Like, it sounded like so much work to do.

And if you want to check them out more, go to their Spotify and search up Baron in all caps. And if you want, check out their YouTube channel as well and keep up with their journey in the music industry, because their production looks and sounds amazing. 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Thank you all.

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0: Close your eyes for a second. Imagine you're hovering just beneath the surface of the Pacific Ocean, somewhere off the coast of British Columbia. The water is cold. You can feel it. And all around you, rising from the seafloor like a slow green cathedral, there's kelp. Massive, ancient stalks of it, swaying. Light filtering down through the canopy like stained glass. This forest has been here for thousands of years, and for most of that time, it had a guardian. Small, furry, floating on its back, cracking open a sea urchin with a rock. The sea otter. Hi, it's Abby. Welcome back to Our Planet Earth. Today, we'll be learning about the comeback kid of the coast, sea otters. Before Europeans arrived on this coast, there were hundreds of thousands of sea otters in the North Pacific, from Japan to Alaska to California. They had been here for millions of years, and then, in just over a century, they were almost gone. The maritime fur trade began in the mid-1700s. Russian hunters, British traders, American ships following the money. Sea otter pelts were, at the time, the most valuable fur in the world. Thick, impossibly soft, up to 1 million fibers per square inch. Emperors in China paid fortunes for them, so hunters took everything they could find. By the early 1900s, a species that had numbered in the hundreds of thousands had been reduced to fewer than 2,000 animals worldwide. In British Columbia, they were gone. Completely. Locally extinct.
1: As close as you can possibly get, they were considered locally extinct, and the only reason that they even exist in British Columbia now is because we brought them back and put them there. So they got right to the edge.
0: And the ocean noticed.
1: Almost immediately, they noticed 98% of our marine life on our coastline disappearing. And with that, complete shortages of food and supplies for local people and other animals that live in the area. It was a complete annihilation of everything that local and indigenous communities around the coast relied on for their lives.
0: Without otters, sea urchins, their primary prey, exploded in population. And urchins eat kelp. So the forests that had stood for millennia were grazed down to bare rock. What had once been one of the most productive ecosystems on Earth became what scientists call an urchin barren, a wasteland, underwater. It would take decades before anyone tried to fix it.

0: migrated from Alaska to the west coast of Vancouver Island. 89 animals. A fragile experiment. Nobody was sure it would work. But it did.
1: When they were brought back with those original 89 sea otters, within a matter of weeks, they noticed that west side of Vancouver Island forming denser kelp forests. And within a matter of months, a fully established kelp forest. It was the first ever initiative of its kind, and it was incredibly successful. It was immediate hard evidence.
0: Today, there are more than 8,000 sea otters along the BC coast, from the tip of Vancouver Island up through Haida Gwaii. They're not fully recovered. Their historic range was much larger. But they're here, and they're changing everything.
1: It feels really special
0: to work with the sea otters.
1: Even right now, like, I have goosebumps talking about it because it feels like I'm touching on, like, a part of reality and humanity that's barely out of reach and trying to pull people into it.
0: There's a word for what sea otters are, ecologically speaking. A keystone species. Remove them, and the whole structure collapses. Put them back, and something remarkable happens.

0: Here's something that sounds almost too neat to be true, but the science is solid. Sea otters eat sea urchins. Sea urchins eat kelp. So when otters come back, urchin populations drop, and kelp forests recover. It's a chain reaction that ripples all the way through the ecosystem. More kelp means more habitat for fish. More fish means more food for eagles, seals, and whales. One animal cascading outward.
1: Kelp forests were home to 98% of the marine animals on our coastline. Sea otters eat sea urchins. Sea urchins eat kelp. There are no other primary predators for sea urchins, or no better predators than a sea otter.
0: And there's one more layer to this story. Kelp forests are one of the fastest carbon-capturing ecosystems on the planet. Healthier kelp means more carbon pulled from the atmosphere.
1: It is an underwater jungle. I like closing your eyes and imagining standing in a jungle and then filling it up with water. I'm talking dense, dense greenery and millions of animals and creatures, and just everywhere you look, a different animal and more greenery. You can't see through it. Just the densest Amazonian jungle underneath the water.
0: Some researchers are now calling sea otters, this small, playful, rock-banging mammal, a legitimate tool in the fight against climate change. The question is what we stand to lose. Picture our beautiful coast in 10 years without them.
1: I genuinely believe that this coastline would become very industrial because there would be very little left for us to get from it. We've already seen such a decline in populations since the kelp forests have disappeared due to so much human activity in the area that if all of the otters disappeared on that west side of Vancouver Island, I think that it would be devastation, and I think that it would just look a lot more industrial than it is now. I don't know. I don't want to imagine it.
0: One small animal, an entire ecosystem, hanging in the balance.

0: The Sea Otter story is, at its core, a story about interconnection. About what happens when you pull one thread from a living system, and what happens when you put it back. It's also a rare thing in environmental storytelling. A good news story. A story about humans nearly destroying something extraordinary, and then slowly, imperfectly, humbly, helping it return.
1: So I know in pretty much everyone I talk to, we've heard about the whole food web, food chain. You take the top animal out of a food web, the rest of it falls apart. This is called a trophic cascade, and we learned about that in elementary school. It's so rewarding to talk about the sea otters because of the reasons I said that it's barely out of reach from our minds because we didn't exist when it was so good. But it is the exact same story. You take a shark out of a coral reef, the ecosystem. You take an otter out of a kelp forest, the ecosystem falls apart underneath it.
0: The otters don't know any of this, of course. They're busy, cracking urchins, floating on their backs in the kelp, doing exactly what they've always done. Which is, honestly, the whole point.
1: That there is hope, that as devastating as this is, that all of the human-caused problems that have happened around the world and currently and in history, this one, the sea otter recovery mission, is a successful one.
0: If you ever find a marine animal in distress along BC's wild coast, please do not approach it and keep pets away. To help, you can call the rescue center at 604-258-SEAL. That's 604-258-7325.
1: One big thing that I want everyone to remember is that any human-caused problem like this always has a human-caused solution, but people need to know about it.
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0: Sarah is a youth care worker based in Abbotsford, British Columbia. She specializes in mental health. However, she has an extensive knowledge of nutrition as it fuels our mental health, essentially. So protein is what every fitness influencer in the media obsesses over. It's literally just a collection of amino acids. There's 9 of them. Certain foods that contain all 9 are called complete proteins. The body can't make them all on its own. Things like seafood, eggs, dairy, what comes from animals, essentially. This is why there's a strange fascination with chicken. Get it? It's a complete protein, because more protein equals health, right? That's where the obsession is driven, or the epidemic began. Protein equals health. Like, you need protein. This isn't to discredit your intake of it. All Sarah and I are saying is that you need to diversify your intake. It's about the nutrients that come with the protein. I feel like I'm in health class again, writing a paper about the major food groups right now.
1: We need like certain nutrients and stuff, right? In order to help things with anxiety, depression, ADHD. Low levels of vitamins that can impact our mood and energy. So we also have blood sugar that can spike and crash. And for some people that can lead to like irritability, fatigue, or as most people call it, just like being hangry, right? So that's a huge thing.
0: Your sports performance is dictated by your health, so fuel your body before you put it through the ringer athletically. And it's not just your body affected. Your mental health can plummet just from your nutritional intake alone. Protein can be metabolized for energy, and energy equals being able to work as hard as you want to, but protein isn't even the body's preferred fuel source. I wonder if the media has had any impact on this obsession with protein. Well, I guess I don't wonder. I know. No matter where you are on the internet, you've definitely heard at some point, protein this, protein that, energy good, sports, weightlifting, something like that. Protein isn't even metabolized that fast. Carbohydrates metabolize way faster, but have been demonized in the media, especially for women.
1: So we need protein. Protein helps with dopamine. We need magnesium for lots of different reasons. Some people use magnesium to help with their sleep, stress. And then we also need, especially for women, we need vitamins like B12, B6, folate, things like that. And those can be found in eggs, beans, lentils, greens, and those are great for mood regulation as well, and they help with chemicals like serotonin.
0: Of course, data and tests are needed to actually give logic to an increased protein intake, but this is social media. Nothing is logical. So eating loads of protein means you're probably not eating enough carbs, and remember, carbs metabolize into energy faster. Meaning you're probably going to be exhausted faster, even performing poorly. With a limited carb intake, consuming protein during exercise isn't going to give you that immediate energy because you can't metabolize it fast enough. Even with a regular carb intake, you still may not gain energy. Protein is still optimal for health and performance for athletes, but consider your carbs. There is a recommended ratio of 3 or 4 to 1 of carbs for reference. This may not be relevant to you at all, though, because everyone's bodies are different. Heart rate, glucose levels, high intake of protein is different because you're different. It's just something to keep in mind. We need to get you looking at the overall picture of nutrition. Forget about the protein. Well, not actually, but stop obsessing over it. Your daily diet should be able to give you energy and nutrients to meet the level of exercise you're putting your body through. Supplementing your nutrients can be done, but there's no proof that extra doses of vitamins improve anything related to sporting performance. Supplements are not just vitamin pills or tablets. You can find nutritional supplement for almost anything. Herbs, meals, natural foods. But before taking any supplements, try to think about what you can do to improve your sporting performance first. Adjust your diet imbalances after altering it first. Also, make sure to talk to a sports dietitian or nutritionist first before taking dozens of supplements. They can make you very sick.
1: I guess then we also have like eating disorders that go into that too, right? So if we are restricting ourselves too much or being too hard on ourselves, that can lead to eating disorders, which in return also affects your nutrition, right?

0: your diet, if you're like constantly eating fast food or anything that has a lot of chemicals in it, it's going to lead to inflammation, which can potentially lead to chronic inflammation, which then eventually will lead into more mental health struggles.
1: Having this healthy balance in your nutrition will impact performance in sports. You'll have more energy, that is guaranteed, faster recovery, injury prevention, better focused, etc. I just had blood work done and found I was deficient in vitamin D, B12, and iron. I got the blood work done not out of concern for the memory fog, tiredness, lethargic tendencies. I was just kind of convinced my hair was falling out and wanted to know what was up. My diet just sucked. I clearly wasn't getting enough of anything. And this is tying back into the whole episode because I didn't even notice how miserable I was because of these deficiencies. My body was functioning at half of its capacity. I knew there was a metaphorical, or in this case, actual dark cloud following me wherever I went. I thought I was just depressed. Now imagine living like this and playing a sport, showing up to practice every morning, having slept 12 hours the night before, but feeling more exhausted than when you woke up. Don't let anything fall that badly out of balance. This is why there's an entire subsector of nutritionists dedicated to athletes. Balanced nutrition will make or break your performance.
0: Fatty acids and omega-3s, so that's usually found in fish, sardines, tuna, salmon, and what else is there? Black seeds, and those are really important to help symptoms of depression and just overall brain function. Talk about protein. Oh, iron. Iron's a huge one, especially for women, because we get to go through hormonal changes every month and we have blood loss, and so iron is super important, because if we don't have iron in our foods or vitamins, we can have those dizzy spells, low mood, fatigue. So having lentils again, red meat, or taking supplements is really great.
1: By listening to this episode, you've just beat the protein epidemic. Congratulations. For the last few minutes, let's bring this back to elementary. What is a healthy diet? What is it? Did any of you take a foods class in grade school? Is that what it's called? I got placed in one when I was 13 and took it again when I was 14. In high school, I did most of it online, and for an extra credit, I took an online version of foods. There's only so much you can do online in a foods class. I spent a majority of my time making posters promoting clean, unprocessed foods and learning about proper food handling and whatnot. I hope your culinary experience in high school is much different than mine. Do you remember the Canadian Food Guide? I swear it changes every year. It's essentially a ratio of vegetables and fruit to protein and then to whole grain. I know I said we just beat the protein epidemic, but it's the internet, you can't escape it. The Canadian Food Guide ties a healthy diet back to mental health, which is a big point Sarah made in her discussion. Things like being mindful of your eating habits, cooking more often, enjoying your food, and eating with others. There is a huge connection between food and mental health, and next episode we bring Sarah back to discuss mental health in sports. But to wrap this one up, protect your performance in athletics, sports, and everything in between by understanding the importance your diet has in it. I'm Mackenzie Eady, and this was Beyond the Sidelines on the Evolution Podcast Network.
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1: Hey, it's Dean, and welcome to the Guilty Pleasures podcast, where we talk about all things guilty and or pleasure. Might need to work on that. Anyway, this is an episode that hits pretty close to home to me. It's all things nerdy, it's all things geeky. We're going to be talking about everything from really expensive comic collections to some absolutely amazing costumes put together by some very creative and remarkable people. So sit back, relax, grab some popcorn, and get ready to go, because it's going to be a wild one. Without further ado, we're going to start with someone I've gotten to know really well, following him around comic book conventions across the province, and he goes by the name of Jiggly Pig Comics, or as some call him, Chad. Take it away.
2: Give you a bit of history, I guess. I used to be an accountant, and I had a side hustle where I decided to start selling some of my own comic collection because my wife and I lived in a small house in Victoria, and we kind of ran out of room for my comics. So I started doing a bit of passive selling on the side, and it kind of snowballed very quickly and very fast. And I ended up quitting my job about 10 years ago just to sell comic books, which was not what I thought we had drawn up, but it just worked out that way. I was an avid collector basically when I was a kid, and I kind of got back into collecting after I finished college and got my first job in the mid-90s. I always vowed I was going to get back into the hobby when I actually had some money to play with. And once I got my first full-time job, I started getting back into comics, and I was a pretty serious collector for a while. And it was just by happen chance I got into selling, but my collection was getting quite significant for our tiny little Victoria house. So long story, I got into doing some selling, and it just snowballed. Everybody has a hobby, needs a hobby. You know, people that are into this, they love it. So I don't think it's weird at all. We all have our things. A couple months ago in February, we shared a 6-booth island with a friend of ours, which we've done at Fan Expos for years. And I happened to look over in his booth, and Katie Sackhoff was looking through his comics. I'm a big Battlestar Galactica fan. I've always been a big fan of Katie. And I looked over, and I heard my friend Nell say to her, "Well, I don't think I have what you're looking for. So maybe you want to talk to my buddy Chad over here." And my eyes just kind of lit up, and I said, "Sure, come on over, I'll give you a hand." Her daughter is quite an avid comic collector. So I ended up going through, and I gave her a huge stack. And I just said, "You know, if you don't mind, I would just love to get a photo with you because I'm such a huge fan." And, you know, she's trying to pay, and I just said, no, it's just take them. We still own a copy of, which we didn't sell with our inventory. It's an Amazing Fantasy 15. It's graded as a CGC 5.0, and it's the first appearance of Spider-Man. Ended up buying that quite a long time ago when it was worth a fraction of what it is now. And I still have

0: Aquaman from DC Comics. You can't write this stuff.
1: So my name is Arthur. I go by as Brightest Day Cosplay here in Vancouver and on my Instagram account. So I've been cosplaying since 2018, I would say. So I'm a huge nerd growing up, you know, as a, you know, kid. I loved all these characters, you know, like from Marvel and DC, the video games and movies and pro wrestling. So, you know, I always wanted to be like them. Comic Zone Mike on Instagram, he's the one who kind of like inspired me to get into cosplaying after I hung out with him and his family at Fan Expo Canada in Toronto back all the way back in 2016. And the cosplay scene was so big here in Vancouver. When I moved here finally to Canada, I figured, like, you know, I had to be a part of the, you know, the race and, you know, show what I'm capable of doing. Cosplaying is something that, you know, there's no age limit or, you know, like entry level, like age range that, you know, where you have to like wait for a certain time. There's no such thing. Even if you're like in your early teenage years or if you're in your late 50s, you know, go ahead and cosplay. You know, it's a very, very inclusive space. We don't discriminate, you know, based on age, gender, race. We like to welcome people with open arms. So you see, one thing that I've learned over the years is no matter what you do, whether it's cosplaying or if you're a singer or a dancer or if you're an artist, you know, there'll always be people who are going to be critical of what you do, and you should never ever allow people to like stop you from doing what you love. And, you know, I've been like, you know, subjected to a lot of like ridicule, you know, over the years, you know, even from my own folks, you know, back home at first. You know, my dad was like, you know, this thing is silly and, you know, it's just a waste of time. But then he saw like, you know, how good I was at it and how I even turned it into like, you know, a job as well in the side. And like, you know, there's like value in it, you know. That's what I would like tell everybody out there, you know, regardless of whatever negativity or, you know, any kind of criticisms that you face, if you enjoy what you do, keep doing it, because at the end of the day, you will get your flowers, because real recognizes real. There will be an audience out there who will appreciate what you do.
0: Thanks, Arthur. Great guy. He does a lot of work in the community. Great to be around. But what about the media side of nerd culture? Well, I think I got someone that covers that too. And she's got a bachelor's degree in psychology.
2: My name is Alexandra Boussier, and I am a secretary for the CEO of the BCCO, British Columbian Chemistry Olympiad. I like to watch anime.
3: Anime to me,
2: it's a way for me to unwind, and it brings back memories of when I was younger and times were simpler. Funny story is, I was sent a children's anime by my grandmother for Christmas one year, and when I started exploring the genre after that, I fell into the more mature genres of the anime, with more action, gore, blood, horror, and sexual innuendos. It's not about what's wrong with it, it's about what kinds of genres you like, because anime is very wide range. There's sci-fi, horror, romance, comedy, whatever else you want, but people only see the weird side of it and they're just ignorant.
0: From comics to anime, that was the All Things Nerd and Weeb Culture episode of the Guilty Pleasures Podcast. 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We out.

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0: Hey, hey, what's going on? My name's Ethan, and welcome back to another episode of Foodopedia here on Evolution. Today's episode revolves around the world of animals, specifically the ones we consume the most. Beef, chicken, and pork are the three main meats we Canadians mostly eat. From burgers to tacos to spaghetti, there's usually some kind of meat following almost every meal. But why? Do we just like the taste, or are we just focused on our protein intake? Where does the meat even come from? And no, I don't mean, oh, I bought it at Superstore. How many people have touched that piece of chicken before you? In a lot of cases, it's many more than you would want to know. That's why I wanted to focus on family-owned butchers. People who seem to know a little bit more about the world of meat, how it's prepared, and where it actually comes from. I spoke to someone who works hands-on with all kinds of cuts to give you a peek inside a butcher's world.
1: Hey, my name's Cohen, and I am currently a butcher at Meridian Meats.
2: So the red meat we get in, it comes from New Zealand. It's 100% grass-fed, grass-finished beef. It is butchered in the halal tradition, so people with those restrictions can, you know, they're okay to buy and cook our meat. Because they're small family-owned businesses, really, the prices are pretty comparable. And sometimes the product is just better in general. Filling up the meat counter, really, it's just the red meat and the pork is really what's important for the meat cutters. And then throughout the day, just cutting steaks, cutting pork chops, really portioning them out, making sure they're the right weight, just putting them in the counter as they get low.
0: There's many benefits to working at the local butcher. Not only do you get to take home some great dinner ideas, but you learn how to properly prepare them. I bet there's even opportunities to take home some cheap or maybe free steak some days.
2: Really knowing what the different cuts are and preparing them, pairing them with different kinds of foods to make a delicious meal. When we bring home like a big roast or steaks or whatnot, usually I'm cutting those down, tying them up, seasoning them, throwing them in the oven.
0: But what makes the butcher stand out from your grocery store? Why should you spend more gas and go to another store through all that traffic instead of the meat department at Superstore? Well, it is a little more complicated than that. The meat you see at the grocery store came from a big factory where animals are slaughtered by machines daily. They go through processing where some stores buy the prepackaged cuts, whereas others buy the whole carcass. I'm not sure if you worked inside a meat department in the grocery store, but I have, and all of it is prepackaged and ready to go. Meaning that animal could have been killed months ago, but there's no way of knowing. I also don't really want to know what kind of preservatives it took to keep it from going bad. The thing I like about meat at butchers is it usually comes from small-scale farms, using much better feed and more humane slaughtering techniques. The whole carcass is then shipped to the butcher, where the whole animal is taken for every use possible. Many pet owners get their animal food and treats from butchers as they have plenty of parts that humans won't eat. It ensures none of the animal went to waste.
2: No, actually, I only buy it from my store or local butcher shops because I know what goes into it. I know what work goes into it. I know that it's grass-fed. I know what is in the ground beef, what is in the burgers. It's just beef, no fillers. I know how the meat is treated in the back. I know what goes into putting it out and what ingredients go into the marinated chicken, all the other stuff, the salmon, all that. Yeah. I mean, it's pretty hard to like know, but people ask if something is organic. And sure. You can't really guarantee that, because then you have to guarantee that every single thing that animal eats is organic. Like a chicken, every single grain or every single like plant they eat has to be organic. And so it's hard to guarantee that beef, chicken, pork is organic

0: and then they're just drawn away from it because it's not organic.
1: He makes a good point in that nothing can really be classed as organic if even a single piece of food wasn't organic. I wonder if that applies to anything else, such as free-range eggs or truly grass-fed beef. Sure, the label can say what it says, but who truly knows if that animal ate what they were supposed to eat? At the end of the day, it's an untamed animal that can do whatever it wants. But let's say you're a vegetarian, and none of this matters to you. You said, get that stuff out of my life. And nowadays, there's plenty of options to choose from in order to avoid meat. Beyond Meat burgers, chicken nuggets, and even full steaks are still at your disposal. You can even find these things at the grocery store, skipping the butcher on your way home. Why would you even think twice? The thing is, most butchers have evolved with the times, carrying non-meat products for anyone who finds themselves there. And they're just a part of the community, like you. Just because you don't eat meat doesn't mean you're not invited inside.
0: People should eat less meat. No, it's good. It's delicious. It also keeps local businesses afloat. It's good stuff. It's good for you. I mean, if you are a vegan or vegetarian and that's an option for you, then it's good. Yeah, you're still enjoying meat or whatnot, but within your restrictions. So it's not hating on you for having it.
1: Butchers also seem to appreciate the animals and work it takes to get food on the plate. Many butchers and farmers still raise their own animals for slaughter, giving them a deeper connection to the food they're preparing every day. But with pretty much everything rising in price, unfortunately, so does the cost of the meat.
0: Definitely. The red meat continues to go up. With gas prices, they're going up. So the price per pound of ground beef I have seen when I first started was like $8.99 a pound. Now it's up to $10.99 a pound. And that is definitely deterring some people from buying that or switching to something else. Yeah, chickens usually stayed about the same because it's local pork as well. It's local stuff, so it doesn't go up too much, but the beef definitely has.
1: I hope that with prices raising, the appreciation for animals used for meat can as well. Not to mention the people and labor it took to raise, feed, and eventually serve a family their next Sunday meal. It's pretty easy to look at any piece of food as just another snack, without realizing what it took for you to receive it. And sure, there may be a difference in your head between some of your favorite chips and a steak. I mean, one's literally a potato and the other came from a whole animal. But that doesn't mean someone, somewhere in the world, didn't take time to prepare your late night snack. Someone had to pick those potatoes, right?
0: Like, there's more that goes into it than just eating. Like, there's work that goes into it. Yeah, there's more work that goes into these food items than what you see in the counter. The animal came from Abbotsford or New Zealand even. There's work behind the counter that you can see, but even just beyond that, it's more than just a steak in the counter. There's people that are working to get this to you.
1: Thank you all for listening to this episode of Foodopedia and exploring the world of butchers here on Evolution. My name's Ethan, and I'll catch you in the next one. If you liked that episode of Foodopedia, make sure to find our playlist filled with many more episodes about food in Vancouver.
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2: Ladies and gentlemen, for the Guilty Pleasures podcast, please welcome D. All right. Thank you. Thank you. All right. All right, stop. Thank you. This episode is all about the music you might be afraid to tell your friends that you listen to. For me, I gotta tell you, I ran the Tickets to My Downfall album by Machine Gun Kelly on repeat for a couple years. Music, it's awesome. It's something everyone can gravitate to, everyone can get behind, which is why I stepped way out of my comfort zone and did cold interviews for this. That was not easy. Anyway, let's hear what people might be listening to when no one else is around.
3: I'll say I like Halsey. I like Smiana.
4: I like the song Unwritten by Natasha Bedingfield.
5: Aqua.
3: Yeah, I don't shy away from the girly music.
6: I love funk music. Brazilian funk music.
3: A little bit of country. I like girl country songs.
7: I listen to Taylor Swift when nobody else is in my car.
5: Roses Are Red is probably my favorite song.
7: When people ask me if I like Taylor Swift, I don't tell people about it.
4: Well, and Katy Perry too.
7: Opalite, Love Story, and August.
6: Like my Spotify Wrapped last year, my top five were all just Brazilian funk.
2: So I'm not gonna lie, some of these picks are pretty out there. How does someone acquire a music taste like this?
7: I would say when her new album came out, and like I denied liking Taylor Swift to everybody who asked, but then I would just listen to it in my car and I loved it. Taylor's version, yes.
6: Brazilian funk music, it's sort of like those gym bro edit music. There's some that are like awful. It's more so like, can you picture yourself in a badass edit?
4: I have three sisters, and also I like hanging out at the beach, and that's kind of just comes on like a Spotify playlist. So eventually over time, you kind of, you know,

0: really any words. I guess there are words. It's usually just the same Brazilian question mark words over and over again. No clue what any of it says.
1: It's kind of stuck with me, but yeah, I've been to a Katy Perry concert last year. If I had to pick a favorite song, I'd say California Girls. Yeah, it's something I like to listen to in my Jeep. It's not a very good kind of music, if I had to be honest.
0: It's almost exclusively Brazilian funk, and I get to the end of the song, and they're only like a minute long, and I just reset it. But I don't like listening to it at the gym, actually. The energy that the song needs to give you.
2: You ask me a lot of tough questions here. I never really thought this much about Aqua in a couple years, man.
3: And for my favorite bit, how would you respond if someone looked down upon your music taste or told you that listening to that particular thing was weird?
4: If they caught me, that's the thing.
2: Everybody's weird, man. Everybody's got something weird.
1: Who cares, dude? Music is something that's, you know, more based on what you want, not what everyone else thinks.
4: Yeah, no, I don't like Taylor Swift. That was an accident.
0: So fair. It's pretty fair, especially when a lot of the gym edits are not good. I think it's because it comes from that community. And there's people who are going to be like, oh, you're just flexing. It is kind of cringe. There are people I've told who find it really funny that that's like sending them my Spotify Wrapped. Because the year before, it was not like that. It was all normal songs. And people were like, what happened?
4: That was a different song. It was a remix.
1: My favorite band of all time is Nickelback. And like, people hate Nickelback. I love Nickelback, grew up listening to it. It's like on pretty much every workout playlist I've ever had. It's great band, really overhated band. If you listen to Meghan Trainor, I might call you weird.
5: 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That's all I got.
3: 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Well, that was a lot of fun on the Guilty Pleasures podcast on the Evolution Podcast Network. I'm Dean. I hope.

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0: Hey there, and welcome to another episode of Live at Evolution. I'm your host, Dominika, and joining me in the studio today are the members of Chase the Bear, who I would say are one of the most exciting up-and-coming rock bands in Vancouver. So they just released their debut album, Honey, on January 20th. So congratulations on this huge milestone, and thank you so much for being here.
1: Thank you.
0: All right, should we start off right away, get into a song?
2: Rock and roll, absolutely. This first one is Underwater. It's our first single from the record.
1: Sweet. Do you want to do it live style, like we did at the Wise?
3: Oh, hell yeah.
1: Yeah, let's do it that way. All right.

0: You're listening to Live at Evolution, and that was Chase the Bear with their song Underwater. Do you guys usually start with that one during shows?
1: Yes, we do.
2: Oh, yes.
0: Pretty good opener, nice and energetic. Great way to start the evening. Thank Absolutely. You so much. So before we kind of get into all the questions I have for you, do you guys want to go around and introduce yourselves?
3: I'm Troy Gilmore. Should we do last names, I guess?
0: Sure.
3: I don't know.
0: Whatever you'd like.
3: So formal. I'm Troy Gilmore. It's my brother Leo Gilmore.
4: Say what instruments you play, too.
3: That's lead guitar. Brady. Actually, you know what?
5: Hey, I'm Brady. Nice to meet you.
6: What do you play, Brady?
5: Oh, I play the bass. It's big.
7: My name's Jordan. I play guitar.
8: My name's Connor. I play the drums.
9: I'm Kevin. I play keys and do vocals.
3: I already introduced him because we're awkward like that.
0: All right. So, let's get started and let's, talk about your album, right off the bat. Because you guys just released it on the 20th. It was only a few days ago. So amazing, first of all. I mean, that's a big milestone for your band, first album. So what was the process like getting this thing together and getting it out?
3: Kind of crazy. It's a six-year journey, if we really unpack it. Because some of the years, actually longer than six. Six. Some of the songs are six.
9: It all started with a big bang a few million years ago.
3: It all started with a big bang.
8: Yeah.
3: 800 million years ago. We started recording it 3 years ago, and it was all a collection of songs that we had been playing live and working on. We had about 50 songs that we took to our producer, Danny Craig. And originally, we were only going to do a single. And he's like, people don't listen to records anymore. Let's do a single. And then he heard all of our demos, and he's like, I'm not saying that we should do a record, but if we did, these are the 12 songs that we should do. And all we heard was, let's make a record!
6: Oh, a record! Doing a rock record!
3: And then we moved into it, and we spent about
7: $30,000 later. Well, we didn't have to pay that. Thanks, Danny.
8: Yeah. And then basically, Danny was like, well, how about I make a record label, and then you guys will be signed to it. And he started up Rock is Dead Records and was like, oh yeah, we'll just record you guys. And so we had an actual record deal in place. And then after 3 years, he talked to the people at 604, and they partnered with them to do the marketing and the distribution and stuff like that. So
10: yeah, we finished a record in the January of 2020, and February COVID hit. So we were actually sitting on it for a long time because of the pandemic.
8: Yeah.
10: And actually, if we had, the pandemic hadn't happened, we might never have signed with 604 and been distributed through them. So it was kind of okay for us. It kind of worked out, yeah. Which is a horrible thing to say. It sounds very selfish because, it's hard for everybody, but for our band, it was a mixed blessing.
0: So were you guys the reason that record label, your record label started?
1: Yes.
8: Yes.
0: You were the reason. You
8: 100%.
0: Basically.
3: 100%. We met. There's an interview where Danny says it. We met him at a Best in Vancouver competition in 2017. And then we won a prize to work with a different producer that we didn't favor. So we just never worked with him. And then we spent a year after that, we moved in together and then toured a bunch. And then Danny called us out to his home studio. And we played him a handful of songs from our show. And he basically sat down after and said, so when are we going to work together? And then he kind of hit us with the idea that he wants to start a label that's streaming only. And then he made our record. And then after our record, he signed the Vetoes right away.
8: The Vetoes. They're another really good band.
0: So what was it like going to the studio and recording this? Do you guys do it kind of all in one session, or was it kind of over multiple? How did that process go?
7: Well, we actually did it in a really cool way. So we obviously needed to start with drums. So we rented out big studios, Hipposonic Studios, and here in Vancouver. So we all recorded together, but we trashed everything but the drums, and because that's what we were going for with the room. And then after that, we went through individually at Danny's home studio, where we didn't have to pay for a bunch of time and we could go in and really nitpick and make sure everything was perfect. And that process took about 2 to 3 months.
8: Yeah, definitely.
7: I think the drums took 3 days. That was
9: bass,
7: fantastic.
9: Guitar, and keys were pretty, pretty quick. I think vocals was a big thing. You guys were really.
11: I drove every single day.
0: You drove every single day.
11: Drove every single day except for the last 2 weeks.
1: That's right.
2: I drove from Vancouver to Chilliwack and back every morning and every night. And I was there for the bass takes. I was there for the keyboards. It was $80 a day in diesel.
9: Which is still cheaper than renting a studio.
2: Which is still,
10: renting a studio.
2: But yeah, so we drove out. So it was like 6 hours of our life every day just driving.
1: Yeah.
2: And then definitely. And then you get there and
9: record one song, vocals.
2: Hopefully get a song. Or
1: yeah.
2: But there's a good couple of times where when we're doing vocal takes, like Danny would just let Troy get into whatever zone he's had to do. And there's like even been a couple of times where he's like, do you think we're going to record anything today? Or no, nah, I'm actually cool to just hang out. This is cool too. This is cool too. But then like 20 minutes, but then within 20 minutes, you nailed it.
1: And it's all gave about a the vibe.
2: Killer take because you were in the vibe.
1: Yeah.
2: And
1: yeah.
2: Danny was very cool. He was very good at curating the vibe of the room and getting us to get our ducks in a row, so to speak.
8: Yeah, like you didn't feel like you had to do anything. And because of that, you did something that you really enjoyed doing.
10: We were only there 3 days each, right?
9: I was there 2 days.
1: I don't even know.
10: I think
1: I
10: was there for 2 days.
9: Yeah.
10: You weren't even there. I wasn't even invited.
8: I did the drums. I did the drums in 2 days. And then, yeah, I wasn't even invited the rest.
11: It's because they're all better musicians than me.
8: No.
2: It wasn't. Well, I went from, you know, playing 5 or 6 hours a day to 18 hours a day. It was nuts. I've never played that
8: Would
2: long.
8: Would you say you were hurting a little bit more than you used to?
2: I was used to, man. Not used to it.
8: Wouldn't that be a good segue?
0: Hey, well, let's get right into it again then. I mean, you started it, so let's do it.
3: All right. In honor of the blisters bleeding on Leo's fingers during the album, this is
1: of carpal hurting. Tunnel.
2: Whoa.
3: To all our carpal tunnel victims.
1: To all the carpal tunnel victims. All right.
3: It's my mom, man.
1: Ready? All right.

0: You know, looking back on when you guys first started playing together, what were your dreams and hopes like back then compared to now?
1: When this band formed, it was like, oh my God, it's done. The dream band is there. You know, and after that, it's just play as much as we can, write as much as we can, be creative, and that's it. You know, I think it's a true blessing that I found these guys. Half of them are from my hometown, which blows my mind.
2: It's pretty weird.
1: And we're 6 years in, and for me, it still feels like the first day, which is weird.
3: Babe.
4: Shout out to my mom, because the first day was in her basement. Yeah. And our neighbors. Yeah, our neighbors put up with a lot forming this band. We actually started in our hometown of Fort St. John. Then we all went separate ways, and we ended up meeting up here.
1: His neighbors would often say, you guys sound good, but could you sing, like, not as high? Yeah. Like, don't sing as the high notes.
0: So, Brady was saying that, you're from Fort St. John, right? That you guys came here, and then you guys kind of met each other again? What happened?
4: Here we go. 30 seconds or less. I'd been in bands with Connor, so I came down here to be in band with him again. Troy moved to Victoria. And then I was just like, well, what the hell am I doing in Vancouver? I had a dream band back home, and I abandoned it. So I went and lived on Troy's mom's apartment floor. And then we met everyone through Victoria. And then we all moved here together and lived in the same house. 7 people in the same house. Yeah. Thankfully, Kevin and Connor were smart and they didn't move in with us.
5: That might have been a couple too many.
4: We learned a lot about personal space.
0: Yeah. All right. Well, I'll stop torturing you with memories of Fort St. John. Should we get into another song?
6: Yeah. What do you guys want to do? Honey Brown?
5: Let's do Honey Brown.
0: Well, let's go.
1: A love song between a busker and a waitress. Because that's pretty frequent, right?

0: That was Chase the Bear on Live at Evolution.
1: 107.9.
0: Woo!
2: Don't turn that dial.
0: Has anything weird happened to you guys while you were touring?
3: Oh, gosh.
4: Oh,
0: any
4: God.
0: Strange stories?
4: A lot.
1: Yeah. There's this one town that we were so convinced. There's a place called Socials. And we were convinced that it was a bar that we were going to go play. And we had driven 12 hours down to Fernie. To
4: yeah.
1: go play it. And we get there. And all the roads are closed, like four roads are closed. And we're like, oh my God, who's playing? No one's going to come out to our show tonight. And we keep going to the venue. And it turns out Socials is like an event the town puts on where they have one artist play to all the people. And so we were the only act that night. And we played for about 700 people. And we had no idea. We thought we were coming to like an empty bar. And we show up and they're like, so here's this, and we're like, oh God, we gotta rehearse.
4: Yeah. We played a kayak festival, and it was the weirdest experience of my life.
0: Wait, because, a kayak festival?
4: Right.
0: Like kayaking?
4: Yeah. We would be like, how's it going? And it was just crickets. And then we'd play a ballad, and they started moshing and throwing each other
5: like
4: around.
5: Crowd
4: like, they did not like us at all, but they loved. Oh my God.
1: Here's the thing about that festival. I love them because they're crazy, right? There's this 25-year-old that died river rafting. This 25-year-old died river rafting. And so to like celebrate their death,
5: honor him,
1: and
5: yeah.
1: like honor them and remember
5: their life, not
1: they
5: their
1: all go river rafting in the spot that he died in. And then they party till 5 in the morning.
4: Yeah. Every
0: year. Oh, that's just insane.
4: Yeah.
1: And it's like crazy.
5: They do it all weekend, yeah.
1: But I love it. They're like, we're going to immortalize this dude. That's the only reason I turned down the rafting. I'm 25. Wait.
4: Yeah, definitely.
5: Yeah, we applied to like 100 festivals this summer and hoping to hear back soon and plan some big old tours across the country.
2: Yeah, that's the game plan. The plan. If you're hearing this and you're putting on a festival, put Chase the Bear on.
5: Call us.
2: This is your sign. This is a cosmic sign.
0: They have my seal of approval, so.
5: Nice.
0: All right.
5: That's all we need.
0: Should we do one more?
6: Sure.
1: Shout out to Mac on the board.

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1: 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Our brand new album, Honey, is out now. 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
0: And that one was Five More Minutes, right? Yes, 5 More Minutes by Chase the Bear on Live at Evolution. Thank you so much once again for coming to the studio today. You guys absolutely rocked the house.
1: Oh, thank you.
0: Where can we find your album to listen to?
2: 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I was going to make a rap, but I'm not a rapper.
1: Yeah. It was like, what rhymes with Spotify? Oh, yeah. And if you guys listen to vinyl, if you got a record player, we also have the vinyl. It's our band's first ever one. And yeah, that can be found on the internet. 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Or if you go to the chasethebearmusic.com, then a link will
2: pop up.
1: Or
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1: Or rock is, yeah.
3: 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One's going to be out tomorrow, which is a few days ago now.
1: Yeah, definitely. And it just like went viral on the first day. It was really crazy.
2: Yeah, it was crazy.
1: Yeah. Our keyboardist here, he helped direct two of those videos.
4: Did.
1: So mainly directed the first one. Would you say you co-directed the second one?
4: Yeah, I'd say like 85% directed the second.
1: Yeah, definitely. Yeah.
4: Dave was director of photography. I was the director.
1: That's true.
0: These are for new ones that are coming out?
4: Yeah.
1: The video for 5 More Minutes, Kevin directed.
0: I love that video.
1: Oh, thank you.
0: I think it's so funny. It's great.
2: AM Project.
4: It's very fun.
2: Project AM.
4: The next one is just as silly and feature a cameo from our man in 5 More Minutes video.
0: Awesome. Yeah. And what socials can we find you guys on?
1: Follow us on Instagram. That's where we do the most stuff. Chase the Bear Music. We got a TikTok also called Chase the Bear Music. Obviously, there's a Facebook page. We have Twitter. We don't use Twitter a whole lot, but it's Chase Them Bears if you want to follow us on that.
0: All right. Well, I'm Dominika, and thank you so much for watching and listening to this episode of Live at Evolution. Once again, our guests, Chase the Bear, they're fantastic. Go stream their music. They're going to be playing a bunch of shows. They just released their album. So until next time, peace out.
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settle down. You're feeling right, you're feeling proud. 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

0: Welcome to another episode on Culture Connection from Evolution 107.9. I am Dominic Verhoef, and I will be your host for today's episode. And today we are going to be talking about streaming culture and how it builds friendships for long-term years and how it builds communities all over the world. And I have a special guest here today, Shanoa Hansborough. She is a Twitch streamer who got connected by the community and made friendships along her streaming career. And she is going to be talking about her story with us. But let's talk about the streaming culture. The streaming culture has been such a huge thing around the world for millions to about billions of people around the world watching people live for entertainment and most especially on Twitch. Since Twitch came into the world, it has become the main streaming platform for entertainment and, of course, for gaming. Since people say that streaming is bad and only good for playing video games, it has more of a meaning, which is, of course, building friendships and communities, which we will be talking a lot about, and the connection with Twitch. But honestly, what would be the main point of joining the streaming community, which joining the streaming has a lot of good things to talk about?
1: I think one of the biggest pluses of joining like random streams is you get to meet people who have the same interests as you, and you can then start talking into their chat and meet people who are like friends with them.
0: From streaming and connecting through, of course, and Twitch, there are ways to connecting with people and, of course, connecting to the streamers is by chatting in the chat section, which is one of the biggest things to connecting with others and the streaming community. And for many years, it brought a lot of people from different generations together and made a huge impact.
1: I think it has a lot to do with, like, during COVID especially, there was, like, no jobs. So streaming was a good way to make money for people who weren't, like, essential workers. And I think it helps a lot with people who struggle with, like mental health issues, who can't really get a job, like out in public. So they just kind of play video games, and they can stream it and make money. Especially with, like I said, during lockdown, people couldn't really be face-to-face. It definitely brought people together, especially like across the world. Like you could

0: but he met me on a game called Apex Legends, and he is a Twitch streamer that still streams to this day, and he brought me through the streaming community and helped me become a streamer, which I made friendships and built a community with others that really impacted me a lot, that honestly helped me go through life and helped supported me through and through. And till this day, I still stream and still have my friend Shadow with me. He is one of the happiest things that has ever happened to me, and I give the streaming culture the credit for that, because without streaming, I would have never had these friendships and that feeling of being in a community and, of course, building that community from streaming. But there are pros and cons for Twitch streaming and streaming in general.
1: I think a lot of the pros is such a big community, and there's like multiple ways to earn money through like ads, subs, and donations. But I think some of the cons is it takes a long time to get like known, I guess, and to be able to make money and kind of live off of it. And growth, like I said, growth is very slow. Like it took me probably about 2 years to be affiliated on Twitch, but once I did hit it, I noticed that like you immediately start making money, but it's something that you can live on.
0: The pros and cons are that, of course, the pros for streaming are connecting with people and building communities. As you stream and building friendships, it gets you going and giving that fun, exciting part to streaming. But you can also do it as a job if you get really famous, like the popular streamers Jinxie and I Shall Speed. Like that famous, you can make a really big and amazing career. But that's years and years of work to be up in that level of content creating for streaming. But the cons of streaming is that the growth of streaming can take a while, since there's a lot of different communities who have different interests and other things. And there's so many streamers in the streaming world, so a lot of competition to actually go up against. But putting the time in and putting in that effort into it can change your life if you're really into streaming, and it would be worth it after all the hard work of streaming. But there's so many ways to motivate you into streaming, which can be friends, family, like another streamer maybe.
1: Definitely my husband. I was his manager at the beginning, just kind of like managing his streams and all of his giveaways and stuff, and I realized that it was something that I wanted to dip my toes into. And kind of getting into Twitch, I was watching a lot of those like big streamers like Jinxie and all those people, and it made me want to start that just so I could build my own community and like make my own friends.
0: Motivation is key to a lot of things, especially how motivation helps build friendships with people and bring people together, which in streaming can do a lot of things like that. But in this generation and how things change goes differently, especially with building a community and for how tough it is. But when you build your community through strategies and hard work, you can get that amazing award of making friends for the long term of your life.
1: For me, it was kind of hard to make friends like in real life. So when I started streaming and like when I started joining other like channels and like talking in their chats, I noticed that it like kind of built my confidence a little bit and helped me make friends. And then that kind of transferred into my real life. And then I started making more friends in real life. So I think it definitely helps people who are kind of awkward.
0: Streaming culture has their ways of building friendships and communities for others. But the way you have to build them is by your own ideas and how you choose to use them. That is how you should see it in that way if you're thinking about streaming on your free time and giving people content. But hey, the streaming culture is definitely one of the ways to go to build friendship and be a part of a community and even building your own. But it's really hard to, especially stream, since it puts a lot of money and investments of time to streaming. Since streaming, you would need some good quality equipment to stream. Really good. You can stream on anything, but to connect you to have that given of engaging factor to your audience is that you got to give them that good quality visual aspects, because you want your community to feel engaged with your content.
1: One of the big things is you have to have really good internet, otherwise your stream will be very laggy. And for setup, you definitely want to invest in a pretty decent PC that can run

0: 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And it's a little bit to invest in at first, but I think it pays off within like a year if you make it big.
1: Investing is really huge, especially how expensive it is out there. 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Hopefully you enjoyed this episode on streaming culture. It is so much fun to talk about, especially if you're a streamer like me. 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So please go check it out and see for yourselves, because you don't know. Anything can change your life if you just try it once. 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This is Dominic Verhoef signing off.

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0: Fresh.
1: Thank you so much. So that was your song called Dead Fish, and that's from your newest EP, In and Out of Earth.
0: Yes, yeah. It is.
1: And that one came out in August?
0: Exactly. Awesome. My first debut album.
1: Oh, that's awesome. Mm-hmm. So how did you start writing this kind of music?
0: Right, so I started writing songs probably about when I was about 14 or 15, I'd say, so over a decade ago. And one of the songs on here, Don't Forget, I actually wrote probably when I was 15 or 16 years old, and that kind of started all of it. It started when my friend's dad passed away, and it was quite sad for him, and I felt himself losing himself. So I wrote a song about, you know, not forgetting who you are and where you came from and what you believe in. And it kind of morphed into an environmental song in a way, just because his dad was a landscaper and all of that. And yeah, so that was the first song. And then the other ones I wrote throughout the years, like one of the song Fires, I wrote it first in 2021 when the Lytton burnt down. There was that huge devastating fire, and then I continued to add to it as different wildfires impacted different parts of our country.
1: Wow, so long time and
0: yeah, long time running, yeah. This album took to
1: that's,
0: make.
1: That's awesome though. So I read that you applied for a grant, and you actually got a grant for this album. How is that process like?
0: Right, so it's kind of a funny story. I was at the bar one day, and I was saying, you know, I really want to produce an album. I was talking to a musician who'd produced some albums, and they told me, oh, like in Canada, you can't produce an album unless you already have some music out. And I thought to myself, you're just not being creative enough. So then one day I follow the BC Invasive Species Council, and I saw that they were putting out this Healthy Habits grant. And so I applied to it. They said, you know, you can kind of do creative projects, and they mentioned music. So I thought, oh, I'll write a song about invasive species and get to release some other environmental songs all at the same time and put it together into an EP. Yeah.
1: Wow, that's amazing. I didn't know that they had those types of grants.
0: Yeah.
1: So, like, when you told me the name of the grant, I wouldn't assume that you could make music using that, but that's awesome.
0: Mm.
1: I love that. That's so perfect for you.
0: Yeah, it worked out really well. They're, like, micro grants, so just a few $1,000s. But I did it pretty, like, shoestring, you know, in my basement, nothing too fancy or anything like that. But it was still, like, just even to have the expectation that you have to do it kind of kicked my butt into, okay, now I have this money and I have this grant, I better get going. And the application was really quite simple, and working with them was also really quite easy.
1: Oh, that's so great. Yeah, having like this be real, I imagine. Yeah, that's so great. So what did you end up using the money for? Just like for mixing and mastering or promotion?
0: Yeah, the bulk of it I used for paying my producer, which was my boyfriend at the time. And then I also used quite a bit for my friend Liz, who did all the design work and the graphics on it. And I also spent some on just like materials for the show, booking a space. For me, live music is so important, and I really knew I wanted to have a nice EP release party, so having a nice space and just a few props and stuff like that and some promotional materials. Yeah,
1: that's great. So did you end up having an EP release party then?
0: I did in August, and it was, I'm not joking, probably the best day of my life. It was awesome. I maybe had 50 or 60 people come, but it was a crowd of all my friends and family from over the years. You know, a few people that had seen my posters around town and stuff, but I've never walked into a room and thought, oh, wow, these are the people that have really been there for me for my entire life, and they're so happy that I'm doing this. And there's nothing like playing your music and just looking out, and you're like, oh, there's my mom's friend, and there's my friend that I've known since I was a little kid, and there's my friend that I made a couple years ago. It really was so special. And I had a couple people come out to table at them. So I had somebody, my friend Devin, who's really great at, he works and knows a lot about invasive species, so he had a little booth. And I also had the New Westminster Climate Action Hub, because it was in New Westminster, to talk about the work they do. So it was really a great event, and I had it at Bully Studio, which is a close place in New West and close to my heart, and I love the people that work there, and it's just a nice venue.
1: Yeah, I love Bully's. It's so great. I've seen so much good music there. Such really like an fun. Intimate space. So.
0: Exactly.
1: Yeah. So tell me more about like your passion about the environment, because yeah, I guess like this whole album kind of ended up going in that direction, though you probably would have written about it anyway.
0: Yeah, totally. So I feel like I've been passionate about the environment for a long time. Like I even remember being in elementary school and having an ad hoc environmental club, just people that we would hang out behind a tree and like paint some rocks or something. And then it was always just kind of this thing. I think just my love for nature since I was a kid, being outside, like I loved frogs especially, and like hunting toads. I mean, not hunting, I didn't kill them, but just like catching them and then releasing them. So the protection of our natural world was always pretty important to me. And I think that just carried on. So then when I went to university, I ended up studying agricultural and environmental sciences, and it's just always held a closeness in my heart. I really feel like everybody can benefit from a healthy environment, and I feel like it unites people in that way too, is that we all need fresh water, we all need clean air. These are things that no matter who you are, where you are, they're important to everybody. So, and I kind of know about it and have studied it and feel passionate about it. So it feels like something I can bring forward. And I really think connecting it to art is a really great way to kind of bring down the barriers about learning. It kind of, I always find sometimes you see an art piece and it really gets you thinking about the environment in a way that if somebody just told it to you in a lecture, I mean, we all get told, you know, turn off the tap when you brush your teeth, all these kind of individual things we can do, which is all right. But I really think music and art has a big place, and the more we can bridge science and art, the better off we will be.
1: Mm-hmm. I totally agree. So what's coming up next for you? Do you have any shows? You're writing some more?
0: Unfortunately, after I released it, I seemed to get sick quite a bit last fall, unfortunately, so I wasn't going to as many open mic nights and shows and stuff, but now it's the new year, and I'm feeling a lot healthier and eager to get out there, because I find, especially just going to local open mic nights, people ask you, hey, do you have recorded music? Where can I check it out? It's a great way to share your art. So I just want to do some more of that, just getting into community, sharing it. I don't have any shows, but I have been practicing with some people, so we'll see where it goes. And I do already have 2 album ideas lined up. It's all just about finding a producer and getting it done. It was really hard in a lot of ways to produce the album, the EP. So I'm glad I did an EP first. It gets me warmed up for the full-scale album, but I do have 2 full album ideas worth of songs already ready to go. So.
1: Yeah, amazing. What are your favorite open mics around the town?
0: So my absolute favorite is probably Begbie's in New West. It's close to home. I really like the organizer. I also really quite like Georgie's in New West too. They have one once a month on Wednesdays. That's a really great time. But I, especially this year, want to branch out of New West and make it, you know, into the big city, out into Vancouver, or maybe some of the smaller towns. I went to the Amsterdam Cafe on a Sunday night, I believe, a couple of times, and that was good. But I want to challenge myself to get out of my comfort zone, get out in New West, and find some other open mic nights. But I do really cherish the open mic nights in New West. And Bully's also does a jam night on Wednesday, which is really fun.
1: Oh, that's awesome. Mm-hmm. I love the community around open mics. It's just so like intimate and cool and supportive, I find.
0: Agreed.
1: At least in the Lower Mainland, I've noticed it's very supportive. I hear some influences in your music. Tell me if I'm wrong, but I heard some Bob Dylan in there. Is that one of your influences?
0: I totally love Bob Dylan, for sure. Especially Don't Forget is really in my prime 60s, 70s era when I was in high school. I was obsessed with like Neil Young, Joni Mitchell, Bob Dylan. Those were all, Jefferson Airplane were all the people I was listening to at that time. So definitely some influence. When I was recording it, I definitely wanted I have drums on that song, and I was like, it needs to sound like a Fleetwood Mac drummer on this track specifically. So
1: that's a tall order.
0: Yes, I know, right? It delivered. I got what I wanted. So
1: awesome. Yeah. So like Bob Dylan and Joni Mitchell and Neil Young, they're known for like their protest music, and I kind of hear that from you as well. I think the world maybe needs some protest music right now to stand up for a couple things, and the environment being one of them. So I really like that you're taking it from those artists because, well, they knew what they were doing. So you have another song from your album for us. You want to tell us what it's called and what it's about?
0: Sounds good. The next song is called Fires. It's about the ongoing wildfire problem that we're having here in BC and just the devastation to our forests. I wrote it over multiple fire seasons, and it definitely is a bit of a protest song in its own right, and I am happy to be part of the wave of new people writing protest music. I feel like we didn't have it for a while, but the last few years I've seen it seem to pop up way more on my feeds and in media, and I feel like people are really getting back to that, you know, need to have protest music because of all of what's happening in the world right now. I'm really excited. I'm seeing Jesse Wells. I don't know if you know their music.
1: Yeah,
0: they're playing at the Commodore in March.
1: That's so good.
0: I'm going to be really excited to see them. Some of their songs, especially about like the Israel-Palestine conflict. I feel like he just writes great songs about all of these really important topics like ICE and all, you know, everything that's going on. So yeah, but this album is definitely doing its own protest thing, especially with an environmental lens. So I like Fires a lot. I think it's one of the more powerful songs on the album. I put it at the end, and it's completely percussive, which is a bit different, but recording it was really fun because we did it out in Moody Park. So if you listen to the recording, there's actually like crows and stuff in the background, and we recorded some actual fires crackling on top of it. So it was probably the most fun one to record in a way, just because it wasn't just in the basement.
1: Yeah. Wow, that sounds so cool. I can't wait to listen to it.
0: Awesome. Okay. So I take another duck, try to forget about the smoke that's burning up outside my lungs in the forest that's nearby. When I was a young girl, an activist to be, I went collecting signatures to save my favorite tree. Then one day I woke, and much to my dismay, the tree laying horizontally back in my

lives in Kamloops. The fire's also near. She's gotta go back just in case the flames start to sear. My grandpa is so stubborn, he doesn't want to leave. Wants to try to save us from this catastrophe.

0: Very cool. I can feel the forest in that song. Yeah. Wow. I can't wait to listen to the album version too, though.
1: Thank you.
0: The recording in a park sounds amazing. Mm-hmm. A little tricky, but amazing.
1: Oh, it was actually quite funny. When we were recording it, we had finally gotten to the point where everybody, because I had a group of about 6 people, where everybody was like doing it right. And right as it felt like we were in the groove, it was going to be the take, a bunch of teenagers showed up right next to us and they're talking so loud. And I was, you know, I'm asking my producer, hey, can you hear them? And he's like, yeah, I can. And one of my friends is a mom, so she's like, don't worry, I got this. And she went over the teens, and she's like, hey, we're recording. Do you want to come join us? So this huge group of, I label them on my album as Moody Park teens, that came over and stood in a circle around us and did, stomp, stomp, clap. And it was really fun.
0: Oh, that's so great.
1: It was really quite cute. You took a bad situation. And my friend Mayura, she was like, I got this, don't worry. It was so fun.
0: Free labor.
1: Yes, right? Exactly. And they were stoked too.
0: Yeah. I would be stoked if I just found some people recording an album in a park. I'd be like, yeah.
1: Yeah, I'll be a part of this. Exactly.
0: That's great. I know you have a lot of unreleased songs, mm-hmm. And a couple more from that album. Is there anything else you'd like to play for us?
1: Yeah, actually, I'm going to play this song. I wrote it a while ago, my first year university. It's called Oliver, but it'll be on one of my albums. The idea for the next one is In and Out of Love, because this one's In and Out of Earth. And then the one after that, or I might do it before In and Out of Love, will be In and Out of Sanity. So it's going to be a whole series of in and out of things, because that's how I feel life is you're always in and then you're out of everything, really. All of life is ebbs and flows. So yeah, this one is Oliver. I feel like it's a happier song, so wanted to play that.

0: Awesome. So Oliver is a love song, and I noticed that the other songs on your, at least on your EP, are not, or at least they're not explicitly love songs.
1: Yeah. So yeah, Oliver is one of my love songs. I don't have that many, but hopefully enough for my In and Out of Love. So half of them are love songs. But on my EP In and Out of Earth, there is one song. It's called Invasive. I wrote it because of the grant I got when I got it from the Invasive Species Council of BC. I thought, oh, I need to write a song about invasive species, clearly, to make this grant make sense and everything. And I was kind of toying about what I wanted to do, and I ended up writing the song comparing invasive species and how they just kind of grow everywhere and you don't want them there, and they take over to a toxic relationship, and how that kind of feels that when you're in a toxic relationship, it's like it takes over all of your life, really, and it ends up really depleting you, just like invasive species completely take over an ecosystem and just kind of claim it as their own, even though it's not, they have no business. And I really liked writing that song and comparing all the different invasive species, like English ivy and like foxglove, and even lots of different invasive species, like morning glory, and comparing how they kind of grow to how it can feel being in this toxic relationship. And I kind of wrote it more thinking about love, but when I played it to one of my best friends, she said, you know, it actually kind of reminds me of some of my family relationships. And it made me happy to hear that, because sometimes you write a song and even though you have an idea about what it's about, it's really nice that it can mean different things to different people and they can feel understood. And that one I play on piano too, which is the first instrument I ever learned, so it also felt nice to me in that way, like coming back to, you know, my first instrument, to my roots, I guess, as a pianist. But yeah, so yeah, that song is somewhat a love song, I would say. It's more a anti-love song and a toxic relationship love song, but it's about relationships and the idea of love, or at least that was my intention when I wrote it.
0: Mm-hmm. Yeah, I really love how you can connect with people on something you never even thought about when you were writing the song. And it means music, and it means something different to everyone. And it's just a great way of connecting with people.
1: Mm-hmm.
0: Yeah. Because it's like, it's really all about the human experience, and we're all human.
1: It really is. It's, I don't know why this made me think of this, but I was playing this one song I wrote. It was, again, when my friend's dad died. I wrote two songs about it. The other one is more explicitly about death. I dealt with some death in my life, but I was pretty young when I wrote it. I was maybe 16, and I was lucky not to like lose any grandparents or anything like that growing up. And I was playing the song one day, because somebody in my life had died, and I wanted to go out to an open mic night and just kind of get my feelings out there. I feel like that's one reason I really love music, is I feel like I can't always articulate how I feel, or I don't really have the words to express how I feel. But when I write in a song, I can cover it up with metaphors and with similes and with symbolism, and that I don't have to directly say how I feel, but I can express it in a song that feels less explicit about how I feel. So I really like that. But I was playing the song I wrote about death, and I was really quite sad that day, because I was going there to get some things out. And afterwards, this like random guy came up to me. He was, I think, a producer type person. He told me he records music, and he was like, man, that song, I know you can always sing in key, because I've heard you play some great covers here before. And he's like, but sometimes you were perfectly off key in a way that made it really emotional. And I don't quite know what you were saying, but I really felt something. And I thought, oh, wow, like I was really feeling something too. So I'm glad we had that shared experience. And the bar went completely quiet. It was really noisy. And then I played that song, and I think it's just, I was feeling very emotional singing it. So everybody else went really quiet too.
0: People notice authenticity, I think. Yeah.
1: Yeah.
0: Wow. That's a really great compliment, though.
1: I know. Yeah. I really liked it. It was nice to hear.
0: Mm-hmm. Mm-hmm. Oh, that's awesome. So you have one more song for us, and it's called Don't Forget, and that's the one that you were talking about with your friend's dad who died?
1: Mm-hmm.
0: Okay.
1: Yeah.
0: Is there anything else you want to tell us about that song or your album before we get into this last song?
1: You can find it on all platforms. I put it up everywhere. So go
0: and it's called In and Out of Earth by Siri Van Gruen.
1: Excellent.
0: And this is Don't Forget.
1: Mm-hmm.

0: Thank you so much for joining us today at Live at Evolution. Again, my guest today was Siri Van Gruen, and you can find her EP called In and Out of Earth anywhere that music streams. Thank you.
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2: They add the temporary grandstands. They're right on top of you. It's rowdy. It's almost like a college atmosphere. He's a proud, loyal, great Canadian. And the chance to wear the maple leaf is something I think he is very much proud to be able to do.
3: Welcome back to another episode of Evolution 107.9, My Favorite Interview. I'm your host, Quinn Taylor, and today I'll be speaking with BC Lions Senior Manager of Communications and Content, Matt Baker. Matt has been involved with the team for over 10 seasons, and as the Lions begin their training camp in Kelowna this Sunday, I spoke with him about the many topics surrounding the Leos this year. My first question for him was, what will he be looking for in this year's training camp?
2: Well, definitely offensive line. When you lose your starting left tackle, Jarrell Broxton, that's going to be number one who slots in there. I would expect Corey Woodruff, a guy who's played left guard here for a couple of years, get a chance. The offensive line, yeah, that's a big one for me. Secondary, both halfback and corner positions. TJ Lee, Gary Peters are both back. So every year you wonder how much these guys have left in the tank, because there's going to be a lot of young guys pushing them. Weak side linebacker is another one. If you have a flexibility to have a Canadian starter, Ben Haladic, a UBC product who's been here 5 years, who's started, who's backed up, who's played special teams. And there is a starting receiver spot open, of course, Quinn. Aiden Eberhardt left in free agency to Ottawa. So, again, do you go Canadian there? First-round draft pick Nate DeMontagnac, that's a guy who's going to get a hard look. There's also your regular share of experienced guys who played down south, whether it's a Marquez Callaway who was a regular with the New Orleans Saints, just tossing a name out there. Jalen Darden, another one with experience down there who's returned kicks as well. So I look at those three, four areas as the things I'm most intrigued about.
3: The Lions finished the regular season last year with an 11-7 record before their season came to an end in heartbreaking fashion in Saskatchewan. I asked Matt about what he feels the expectations are for this season.
2: The expectations will always be high. Buck Pierce, again, coming from the Winnipeg Blue Bombers, they were never satisfied. You know, I remember going in there after they'd been in 2-3 straight Grey Cups, and they're acting like they haven't proven anything yet. Buck has very much brought that environment, brought that mindset here. I guarantee you the number one message when we have our full organization camp meeting in Kamloops on Saturday is going to be what happened last year is over. You know, everyone's 0-0 now. So people are going to be gunning for this team, Quinn. Remember last year, again, due to all these elements we're talking about, there were some question marks surrounding this team. Can Nathan get back to his form from before he left? You know, these couple of these receivers, you know, maybe getting up there in age, but they proved they can still contribute. You know, the defense got better. So the expectation on that side of the ball is they're going to pick up right where they left off, right? So the expectations here, that standard that's sort of been reattached, is always going to be there, even if you win.
3: Due to the World Cup taking grounds at the Lions Stadium for parts of the summer, the Lions chose to start their season in Kelowna. Matt speaks on how he thinks this move will affect the team.
2: Well, the crowd will be awesome. If it's anything like our Touchdown Pacific experience in Victoria, it's intimate. They add the temporary grandstands. They're right on top of you. It's rowdy. It's almost like a college atmosphere. But, you know, Buck Pierce and the staff, they're going to have to keep these guys locked in. It's a great thing we're doing. It's a tribute to our owner, Mr. Amar Doman, for not leaving the province because of the World Cup. There's going to be a bit of a week-long festival in the city in between. From an event standpoint and a football standpoint, it's going to be awesome. And, it should be a few Albertans. I think there might have been a tad more interest from Calgary when the tickets went on sale. There should be some Edmonton Elks fans in attendance, but that was part of it, right? Tourism in the Okanagan is big, and the Albertans love to come to the other side of the Rocky Mountains, as we know. So, and it's going to be two big games, two important divisional games that should add even more fuel to that excitement.
3: While the CFL officially kicks off season June 4th, the Lions will have to wait an extra week as they begin their season on a bye. I asked Matt, how will this affect the team?
2: Yeah, the thing about bye weeks is no matter when and where they fall, you're always going to find pros and cons. If we had one last year when Bucks offense was still getting installed and it was a whole new system, that would have been very beneficial. But ultimately, you saw the team last year got off to a slow start, right? It wasn't just the offense. But I think everyone kind of realizes these are special circumstances this year. If there's a positive, I would say they won't have to go as hard in training camp as they would in prior years. It might be a bye week, but it's not going to be a traditional bye week win in the sense that I think, looking at the calendar here, there's going to be three practices that week here. So you get the newer guys acclimatized to the surroundings, get some extra practice time in, some stuff in training camp that maybe you want to go over again. So the glass half full approach is they're going to take advantage of that time because it is a tough stretch. You know, before Kelowna, have to start in Saskatchewan. That's never an easy environment. Even though the team has had success there, week three, game two in Hamilton, very tough place to play, loud, a long flight, adjusting your body clock to the Eastern time zone and playing the next day, never easy. So they're going to have to take advantage of that week before starting to play for real.
3: When the CFL announced new rule changes in September, Lions star quarterback went viral as he went public with his negative reaction. Skip to this month and the CFL has put in more new rules, this time affecting the playoff format. I asked Matt what was Bourque's reaction to this new batch of rules.
2: Well, first off, that rules thing was kind of an interesting day for me being the PR guy, you know, because I was barely given a heads up on them either. That's just full disclosure. I did not get a chance to really prepare the guys for, but you know, the CFL has their way of doing things. I haven't talked to Nathan specifically much about it. I think a lot of people kind of have the same feeling. 8 of 9 getting in, yeah, the optics of that might not look good. You know, that might cause some ammunition for people who like to throw darts at this league for all of its quirks. But I can tell you there's going to be an incentive, though, to finishing first because you still have a chance to earn that bye. But as far as Nathan goes, I'm sure he has his opinions on it, but he's also a guy that's only focused on the here and now, and perhaps we'll get more of those opinions as we head into 2027. But I think there's some exciting elements to it. You know, I think you're going to see it when it first comes into play, how exciting some of these games

0: I know there's all kinds of logistics that'll have to be figured out from a CFL standpoint in 28. You know, do they shut down? Do they give teams bye weeks who are sending players? You know, that'll be worked out in due course. But I think he embraces that opportunity. We talked about his passion for the rule changes there just a minute ago. He's a proud, loyal, great Canadian. And the chance to wear the maple leaf is something I think he is very much proud to be able to do. And what's impressive about him is he's not just simply sitting back and saying, I'm Nathan Rourke, I'm going to be on the team. You know, he went and played in a rec league on Sundays and also adds to his off-season training. You know, he wants to put in the time and make it on merit, not just name recognition. I mean, can you imagine a situation where Nathan Rourke and Patrick Mahomes are playing for a gold medal? Just think of the global branding opportunity that goes with that, right? It's going to be, if it happens, it'll be great for the game.
1: For a country not widely known for football, Rourke suiting up for Team Canada at the Olympics could just be the thing that draws more eyes to the CFL. Thank you so much for listening to another episode of My Favorite Interview. I'm your host, Quinn Taylor, and be sure to listen to our next episode where we'll be joined by another amazing guest.
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Now for 17 years I've been going in back. 17 more will bury me. And somebody please just tie me down. 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

My heart is breaking, hands are shaking, bugs are crawling all over me. My heart is breaking, hands are shaking, bugs are crawling all over me. My heart is breaking, hands are shaking, bugs are crawling all over me. My head is aching, hands are shaking, bugs are crawling all over me.

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0: Burnaby станция не просто с классной музыкой, а с самой лучшей музыкой. 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
1: Hi there, this is Noah Schmidt, and welcome to Live at Evolution here at BCIT in Burnaby. It's very hot in our studio right now, so we're all sweating very hard, but that's not going to stop us from getting through this interview here. Today we have a very special guest. He's a full-on musician from Langley, BC, Danny Balin.
2: Hello. Technically still aspiring.
1: I guess so. Yeah, I guess this word aspiring. Well, you're a musician, so like you just released a song.
2: Yeah.
1: In February, I'd say that's being a musician. The song was Say You Need Me, and I listened to it. I actually like it. And I'll say this. I don't like a lot of music. I listen to the same two bands pretty much all the time. But I liked your song because I heard the kind of stylings of some of the musicians I like. I heard a little bit of the Bee Gees in there.
2: Yeah, it was a bit disco-y. I've been doing for trying to get that groove going, making my songs more upbeat. Because I've been doing a lot of slow piano ballads before, especially when I was dipping into the 50s.
1: And speaking of the 50s, obviously you're also very influenced by the king himself, Elvis. And you said that your start as a musician was because of Elvis, but it was also very recent.
2: Yeah, it was about 3-4 years ago. I watched the Elvis movie, and I was like doing karaoke at my friend's house all the time. And then I started trying to write original music, which sounded really bad on GarageBand at first. And then I got into it and actually learned how production works. So it probably still sounds bad, but it's not professional. But.
1: That is insane, though, because you didn't go to school for music. You started within the past half a decade, and you've already, I found you for this show. You're already a name out in our community. So that's very impressive that you were able to manage that so quickly at this point.
2: Yeah.
1: How many, you're present on it as, Spotify, all the big streaming services. Do you get a lot of, listenership on those?
2: Yeah, I had that that 150 song that I made, The Only in Dreams. It popped off a little bit, and I have, 20,000 streams on it.
1: Ooh.
2: But it kind of ruined my algorithm. It's just AI 50s music now, getting recommended.
1: That's terrible. That's, I guess, something the musicians are going to have to start to deal with.
2: Something you have to deal with now, too. What a time to get into the industry.
1: Yeah, you chose the best time in history. But at least there's someone out there like you that's making some nice, poppy, happy music. Again, I got to preface that by saying there are people that are making mainstream music that is poppy and happy. It's not the old man. I'm not being the old man yells at cloud music today is terrible. I miss the Beatles. I do miss the Beatles very much. Rest in peace, John. But, point is, there are people that are making that kind of music, and I feel like it's a negative stereotype about the music industry.
2: Well, the problem I see a lot of nearby artists suffering with is, I try and release a song a month, and also I don't have the facilities to pay somebody, $1,200 for a studio session. And so I'm better off just buying a Mac for $1,200 and learning the production process myself, because everything can be done at home now. But the problem I see a lot of nearby musicians facing are people who are just trying to get out there, is that they only release one single every 6 months. And that's not something to do when you start out, because then you're five songs and you only have five songs and you're trying to do a show.
1: Yeah.
2: And then it's 90% covers.
1: That's true. And I guess you got to keep the algorithm going. You need to keep your name out there. That's great. And do you record everything just at home, in the garage or something in the basement, that kind of thing?
2: Yeah, it's in all of my room, basically. So.
1: See, that's insane because, say what you want about the music industry, but at least it has made the process of creating music a lot more accessible nowadays.
2: Yeah, I know a lot of top artists right now do the same thing. Somber recorded that Back to Friends. I don't know if you heard that song.
1: Yeah, I think I did.
2: Recorded that entire thing technically in his bedroom. And then it's a billion streams later. And now he's touring Europe and whatever.
1: What? So. That must make a lot of money. Maybe I should get into music. I had a garage band at one point.
2: Trust me, you don't want to get into music.
1: Oh, yeah, and I'm not a good musician.
2: Speaking from experience.
1: Yeah, I'm more than happy in the dying industry that I'm in.
2: Pretty much.
1: Before we play some songs, there is one thing that I just need to ask you about that I was reading in my research. Penticton Elvis Competition 2022. I have an idea in my head of what that could be, but can you explain what that is?
2: Oh, jeez. I can't wait for somebody to ask me this when I'm actually, like, you know. I'm going to be, like, pull out a picture of me in the jumpsuit. Oh. That exists, unfortunately. I try to hide it. But
1: you do try to hide it. Okay, we won't even talk more about it.
2: No, it's okay. Okay, you know what? When I first started, because obviously the Elvis movie got me into it, I got out there doing Elvis at karaoke bars, and then I got, like, a 2 million view, 3 million view TikTok, and then this Elvis impersonator nearby saw it. And then he's like, "Oh, come out to my show." And then, like, in my comments, and obviously I didn't see the comments because there's like 400,000 of them on that video. But then I went back to that pub for karaoke, and the bartender's like, "Oh yeah, this guy wants to meet you." And so I came out, and then with a friend, and then we sat there and saw his show, and he let me sing a few songs. And then he's like, tells me about this Elvis competition, right? And I'm like, oh, this exists here? I was like, really? I was surprised. I was genuinely surprised because I didn't know Elvis, like, I didn't know we had, like, Elvis impersonators here.
1: I was talking to one of my colleagues out in the workroom there. He was, we were just talking about Elvis. And he's like, what do you guys have, Elvis impersonators? What kind of place? Like, is this Vegas? What is it, Vegas? I'm like, no.
2: That's what I was thinking. I'm like, I thought they only existed in movies or in Vegas.
1: There's a couple here. There's a guy in like a pink Cadillac in like Langley.
2: There's more than a couple. There's a number like 40. Of
1: them. Yeah, there's a small community, a tight-knit community.
2: Yeah.
1: Are you close with the community?
2: No.
1: might be a wise move. I don't want to upset the Elvis impersonator mob.
2: Yeah.
1: I don't know. It
2: comes with a thing where you think you're Elvis, I notice. When I was at the festival, I was really just there for fun, not taking it serious at all. And then I was like, I bought a jumpsuit off like Amazon. It was like some bedsheet material. And then there's people there who spend like $3,000 on genuine cow leather jumpsuits. And it's not to mention it's the middle of June or July.
1: Yeah, that's the thing I always notice with these guys, because I see them sometimes. There's the Langley Good Times Cruising in Alder Grove on Fraser Highway. And every year, the same Elvis guy is there in his pink Cadillac, and he's wearing the whole white, like, quite literally what is on the album cover.
2: It's right replica there. Suits. It's right exactly there. That.
1: So it is exactly, that looks expensive. I mean, Elvis had a lot of money. It has to be expensive.
2: Yeah, there were rhinestones.
1: Exactly. Yeah, and those fancy blue suede shoes, you know. So holy mother of God. I'd like to talk a lot more about your touring and your performances, but I think we should do a little performance for ourselves here and maybe get you on the keyboard so we can hear a couple tunes.
2: Yeah, for sure.
1: It'd be awesome.
2: All right, so this song's called Say You Need Me, what we were just talking about. So it's an acoustic version, I guess, so it's not going to be as upbeat. All right.

That's it. So this next song is actually currently well, it's probably going to be released by the time this is out. But it's currently unreleased, and it's called Met You at the Right Time, I think is the name I gave it. So anyways, yeah.

0: That was very good.
1: Thank you.
0: Yeah, and I'm very critical, so that's high praise coming from me. Now, you just talked about in that last song your more modern influences. Now, I found this playlist. Is this yours?
2: I had to change the name.
0: You had to remove the cuss word. Was it Spotify that did that?
2: No, that was mine, but it was it's just a made playlist.
0: Yes, that's what I saw, and I saw some of what I'd assume would be your more modern influences. Obviously, we talked to The King, we talked some of the older artists. You know, I saw a couple. I want to get your opinion on something as a musician before we go any further. Coldplay was on there. Apparently, Coldplay is uncool or something. Like, people apparently don't like Coldplay. I personally dig Coldplay.
2: I like Coldplay.
0: You do too. Okay, so it's not
2: just...
0: I like
2: quite a few of their songs, actually.
3: It's really good.
0: They're really quite good, aren't they? Yeah. I like the orchestra. Like, it all feels very, like, grand, all of Coldplay's stuff. And yet, why do you think people, like... are you familiar with the kind of, like, some people kind of don't like Coldplay?
2: I've heard. That was more,
0: was it like...
2: That was earlier in the, like...
0: Like the century?
2: Earlier decade.
0: I'm still, like, in the frame of mind. And, like, it's, like, 2015 still. The world is still fantastic and sunshine and rainbows, you know?
2: I feel like everybody likes Coldplay now, though.
0: They do. Okay, that's good news. So I fit in more. I don't have to, like, hide my Coldplay enjoyment.
2: I think they're just popular. People like to hate popular things. Like,
0: that is true.
2: I'll go on Instagram. And I really like Benson Boone as well. Like, he has quite a few good songs.
0: I saw that on the playlist, I believe, or another playlist as well. I got to stop bringing this. I saw that too. And Benson Boone, we play him on our station here. He's not someone I personally enjoy. That's just me. Again, very critical. But, yeah, you know, he still does make good music. He's talented. And like we talked about earlier, he does make, like, happy music.
2: Oh, yeah, it's generic pop. But his older stuff, especially, is really good.
0: I'm like, not even familiar with that. It's like, was it, like, more...
2: It's like piano ballads.
0: Oh, like Moonbeam Ice Cream is not... Do you like that song?
2: It's pretty... I like the song. It's funny.
0: It is kind of fun. And I always think, like, people always, you know, like, oh, it doesn't make any sense. I love the Beatles. I Am the Walrus. It's a bunch of... Nothing. It's a good song, but, like, it makes no sense either. So I feel like we have to paint these artists with the same brush. The only thing that makes sense is that nothing makes sense. But, yeah, okay, so I didn't know that Benson Boone was, like, good. I gotta check out Benson Boone now.
2: Yeah, his older stuff is way better. Obviously, that Beautiful Thing is pretty annoying, constantly hearing it.
0: I think that is the problem, like what you just said. It's the popularity. It's easy to hate on something when it becomes an earworm, especially with Benson Boone. Sometimes you associate it with... I work at a grocery store. I hear Moonbeam Ice Cream every day. And it kind of gets grating after a while. And you associate it with a workplace. You don't like the workplace. Bada bing, bada boom. You don't like Benson Boone. So yeah. I can see how that happens. I want to pivot a little bit now. Unless you have any more on your current inspirations. I guess you have any other artists?
2: Yeah, I really like Somber. I've gotten a lot into Somber. And he's really... I like his sound quite a lot. And I tried to kind of replicate that and... Like, try and get that distorted vocal usually and everything.
0: Oh, nice.
2: And he's a, he just, you know, he's the same thing. He's just some kid who is just working on his computer in his bedroom, and then a billion streams later, and he's out there. And hopefully that happens to me. So
0: there we go. Hopefully this will give you the boost you need, right? It's a smaller show, but yeah, you're spreading your wings. You're getting out here. Speaking of spreading your wings, you performed at a lot of local venues in the Metro Vancouver area. I want to bring something up. See, I have this image here, this diagram. In the bottom corner, you can see that's me. Right up in the top corner, I'm pretty sure that's you.
2: No, it's very distorted, but that I am, like, be me.
0: This is an event called Glow. It's a Christmas light show in Langley. But this is actually where I'm familiar with you from, because, yeah, you're right there. I'm right there. I heard you singing, and I thought, oh, I like this guy. And that's how I found you for this show. I also, when I was looking at stuff about you, there was a venue listed, the Artful Dodger. Have you played that venue?
2: Yeah, it's a pub, yeah.
0: That's, like, right by my house, so it spoke to me. All of my friends from high school work there. Shout out to Ashton and Owen, if you're watching this. They're not watching it, but, yeah, those kind of environments you've played. You've also played the Fort Pub, which is quite a nice establishment from what
2: I've
0: heard.
2: It's a lot of a lot of pubs and restaurants. It's a struggle when you start.
0: Exactly. I'd imagine it would be. You did perform at the River Rock Casino, though.
2: Yeah.
0: That's kind of, I mean, it's a
2: I was through a production company, and they wanted me to just a tribute Bublé.
0: Was it an Elvis, was it an Elvis thing?
2: No, it was a Bublé thing. It was like crooner music, like Frank Sinatra and Dean Martin.
0: Oh, yeah. I was listening to Dean
2: Martin. It was for a dinner party, so.
0: That's kind of cool, though.
2: Yeah, it was actually a really fun experience, especially because I had a like 8-piece band. So
0: that's fun. How long ago was that, out of curiosity?
2: I think last year in November.
0: There you go.
2: And then last November.
0: That is kind of
2: 2024, like a, not 25.
0: Okay, yeah. It's still like that is a bigger like.
2: Yeah, it was a bigger deal. Yeah.
0: Have you booked any? Like, are you doing any bigger gigs nowadays? Are you looking for like looking for that kind of thing?
2: Yeah, I'm in a pocket now where I'm taking a like I've taken a hiatus from a lot of the pubs and. Club or pubs and like the restaurants I will do, but pubs are pretty unclassy and I don't really like the way they like handle business, and so I don't do a lot of pubs anymore especially, but I love doing private parties and stuff like that at this current moment while I try to transition to clubs, like bigger venues.
0: Yes, yeah.
2: Like I want to sell out rooms in like places like the Roxy's or
0: exactly.
2: Commodore even
0: the
2: or Red Room.
0: Yeah,
2: the big
0: exactly.
2: ones.
0: And after that, like you're hoping to get there. Do you hope as a musician to become like a global phenomenon, a name that everyone knows? Or are you more like, I just want to kind of stick with the local scene, be an indie artist in Vancouver, and that's where I'm going to kind of cap it?
2: Nobody wants to be an indie artist. No, it's a, I feel like that's the dream for everyone to like go get out and like be somebody.
0: Do you think that you have what it takes? It's a very dramatic, very full question.
2: I feel like that's not something I can answer for myself because then I just sound like a
0: cocky,
2: egotistical.
0: I think from what it sounds like, you have what it takes. And that's not just be, again, got to preface this for the third time. I'm very critical of music, especially. And well, you have a great voice. You can play an instrument, which is great. You can write your own music, which is definitely, as far as I know, not a thing that a lot of artists do nowadays. I know even Elvis didn't write a lot of his own stuff, but correct me if I'm wrong, a lot in the music industry nowadays, it's a lot of, you get given a song to perform?
2: Yeah, in a lot of the cover spaces, if you do a cover that isn't completely different, you kind of just get looked at as the tribute artist. You're a cover band. You're like working, you're going to start just doing legions and pubs. But if you write your own music, there's a higher chance of getting out there, right? But it's also just hard because the industry has evolved so much since 10 years ago because now it's social media is the game you need to play. And when you rope in 200 views a video, it doesn't really help. So
0: that's true. That's true. Yeah, it's a tough world out there nowadays with everything, really, especially in media. Media is it's a different beast nowadays than it was.
2: It's the same thing with kids. Acting, right?
0: Acting. Like, I know I wanted to be an actor, but I was just like, I don't have the patience, I don't think, for that kind of thing.
2: I mean, there's no really, there's no, what's it called? There's no artist development anymore, really. They don't help you unless you have 200,000 followers. And at that point,
0: that is true.
2: Why would I side with like a record label? Like,
0: exactly. It's all about
2: vanity. Unless it's Universal or something.
0: Yeah. Oh, yeah. One of the big dogs or Capital. Right. Capital, yeah. They're still a thing, right? I think. But yeah, no, it's too bad. And again, like we talked about earlier, at least it is easier to make music nowadays. They could also be viewed as a bad thing. There are people that make some.
2: Well, for the past 15 years since computers,
0: that's true. Again, I'm living in like a different like century here.
2: It was easier 10 years ago because record labels, they'd see one song or you'd go in and hand your disc in or CD and they'd be like, dang, this guy's good. Let's help him. Now, I don't have the foundation. I'm not rich and I can't afford to promote myself on billboards.
0: That's true, yeah. Have you ever thought, do you put up like posters ever when you have a small gig? Like just put it on a telephone pole or something like
2: yeah,
0: that?
2: Yeah, that's kind of the strap for like places if you have a small room. Yeah.
0: Yeah, exactly. I guess so. And like social media is such a difficult thing to manage. Like even like we learned social media in our program at university and I started social media recently. It's still very difficult to, you know, break in. Like I haven't been able to get more than like 1.2k views on a video, and that's like, oh yay, 1.2k, but it's not a lot. It's not going to get you anywhere. And yeah, it's kind of like mind melting. Like I don't know how I'm supposed to make it, or how young people like us are supposed to make it in these kind of creative industries when it seems like the world's almost against us at this point.
2: Yeah,
0: it's kind of sad. I don't want it. I feel like we're going in a very somber direction with this. Let's maybe end this on something happier. Let's see. Maybe we'd hear one more song. Can we hear one more song?
2: Yeah, sure.
0: Yay. I don't know why it looks like a sea lion or something. Like a giddy child. Let's maybe.
3: All right. So this next one is called When Will I Be Somebody? And it's currently one of my recent releases as well. And yeah, so let me get into it.

This song is actually from one of my current inspirations, as we talked about. So it's called Back to Friends. Touch my body tender, 'cause the feeling makes me weak.

0: Danny Balin, everyone. Thank you so much for tuning in to Live at Evolution. If you'd like to follow Danny, the links are in the description below. I'll see you next week. Noah out.
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1: I'm Benjamin Evans, and you're listening to New Music Now on the Evolution Podcast Network. Last week, we spoke to Cole Chekwich, a composition major at McGill University, about what exactly goes into music writing and composition. But did you know he also plays in a local band? Today we are talking to Cole about his role as bassist for the local Montreal band, The Social Wallflowers, and about what it is like to be in a band.
2: I mean, it's pretty chill. Like, I wouldn't say we're a super intense band. We're probably like on the same level as, you know, your average college cover band. We try to rehearse like once a week. We're trying to write some songs, so every once in a while, like, people send their songs that they've written, and we kind of talk about that, or we meet up to do some like songwriting. Honestly, like, I mostly enjoy it because it's nice to have like people you're friends with that you can also hang out and play music with. Like, I think it's pretty low key for me. I was gonna say, I know that like some of the other members of the band have high hopes. Like, we want to do an album. I don't know if that'll ever get done, but it's definitely out there. And I mean, we've played like 2 shows now, I think. So hopefully we'll do more. Yeah.
1: Have you ever wondered if your life would be different if your parents had named you something else? For bands, names are a powerful thing. A name that sticks with you could mean all the difference for how far your music reaches. With that in mind, many famous bands were almost called something entirely different. The Beatles started performing as the Quarrymen before changing to Johnny and the Moondogs and eventually settling on calling themselves the Beatles. Queen was almost called Smile, Pink Floyd started as the T-Set, Radiohead was called On a Friday, and Black Sabbath was almost called War Pigs. So how did the Social Wallflowers find their name?
2: Well, actually, we're possibly in the process of changing our name.
3: Oh, really?
2: We've done that like 4 times. It's fine.
3: What did it start out as?
2: A Hill Project, which low-key was better than the Social Wallflowers, in my opinion. But then we wanted to do like Deer Garden, but that kind of sucks. We're going to find a good one. Trust. Well, Social Wallflowers was like a poetic sort of idea, because it's like, well, our drummer was really into he was really into oxymorons. He was like, all great band names are oxymorons, and I forget what examples he used, but he was like, yeah, so we should do an oxymoron, and I guess Social Wallflowers is an oxymoron. And then Deer Garden is just this like Chinese restaurant we saw, and we're like, that would make a cool name.
1: Many well-known, established bands that we know and love today started out as cover bands before they made it big with their own music. Bands like Panic at the Disco, Nickelback, Rush, Men Without Hats, and even briefly Nirvana all started out covering other groups' music before creating originals and making it big. Often these covers later go on to influence their style and sound. So what did the Social Wallflowers cover?
2: We do like, I think, songs that would go over well with a university pub crowd. So like a lot of 90s rock, some like random 70s and 80s stuff. We did some Fleetwood Mac and Jesse's Girl. We did a Zach Bryan one, which ended up on Instagram, which, dude, that was the one I played like the least on. I'm not even in the frame of the video. They did me dirty with that.
1: Different instruments and roles in bands are heavily stereotyped. The singer is often stereotyped as a charismatic, dramatic, and extroverted person, while often assumed to be less technical than their other bandmates. The lead guitarist is often stereotyped as flashy and ego-obsessed, while always trying to be the loudest in the mix. Drummers as being wild and unpredictable, and finally the bassist as quiet and introverted, but reliable.
2: I mean, I guess it depends on the band. Like, I think for us, it's a little bit different, just because, like, I'm a music major, so I think I spend a lot more time playing music than some of the other members of the band. So I kind of, like, I have a very, like, set workflow to kind of rehearsing or making music, where, like, I go to rehearsal, I'm like, okay, we have to get this, and this done, or whatever, and they're a bit more, like, yeah, some people would say, like, most of the time the bassist is, like, more lazy. I don't know if I'm more lazy. Maybe I am. I definitely practice less than they do because I think I have other stuff going on. And like, I don't want to think about practicing. In terms of like the hierarchy, I guess, I would say, yeah, bass is definitely near the bottom. I think bassists like to cope and they're like, oh yeah, like we're a combination of like the rhythm and like the melody instruments. And, you know, we also provide the harmony and stuff. And I think in like certain situations, like in jazz, definitely the hierarchy is a little bit more like equal, like bass is really important. But in rock music, like most of the time we're just playing the roots, that, you know, both the guitars also happen to be playing the roots, and you know, the drummer is pretty much controlling the rhythm. Like we don't have a big say, in most of like the pop rock that we're doing. So yeah, I think I'm just there to kind of support the other members of the band at the end of the day. Sometimes I have like moments where, you know, I'll have a little soloistic thing, but yeah, most of the time I wouldn't say I'm the most important part of the band. Like each group has their own hierarchy. I think like, yeah, the kind of stuff we play, which like, I guess like a close band would be like Blink 182. I would say like the higher, like a pop punk thing where it's like the singer's probably at the top because that's what's top of the mix. That's what everybody's like listening to. Then I would say maybe the drummer or guitarist are around the same level. Because the drummer has that rhythmic component that the guitarist is like lead guitar, I guess, has the harmony there. And then probably the rhythm guitar, and then the bass is at the bottom. I would usually say. But I mean, there are bands where like that's very much not the case. Like Primus, I know, is like a band where the bass is maybe near the top, just because so many of their songs are written around their bass player. Yeah, and there are certainly bands where like the drummer is near the top. Like a lot of metal, I think, actually, I would say the drummer is really important just because it's like so like you're almost getting like bludgeoned. So it's like that gives it a different role, I guess.
4: Yeah.
2: And it's treated in a very different way. Like in some like extreme metal, I guess the drums are more of like a textural instrument.
1: Where bands rehearse, don't need to define them. Many artists have started their musical journey from garages, vans, and basements.
2: Our rehearsal space is kind of weird. It's like this repurposed... My guess is it used to be like a religious center. It's in Chinatown. And we're rehearsing in there, and there's like the room we're in has this window that faces out into the lobby. And every time we go there, we see like this stream of sort of characters coming in and out of the lobby, like lots of hoods and, you know, like baggy jackets. And they kind of go down to the basement, then they come back up. And I'm like, okay, like there's something going on in that venue. But it's cheap. And yeah, the studio's good.
1: One of the largest struggles for up-and-coming bands is finding their first gig. It's a crucial part of starting out and allows the band to get their name out.
2: We did like an open mic, and that was one of our quote-unquote gigs. And the other gig, someone just asked us. Like it was through the university. It was like a student thing. And so I was just like, hey, like you guys should play this. I mean, just like generally getting gigs. I think a lot of it has to do with like playing with other bands on the same bill. So I know like maybe next year when we start seriously looking at getting gigs, I'm going to try to find some other bands that we can play with. And yeah, just for myself, like I've been trying to figure out, okay, what other bands are there? So yeah, it's a lot more like network heavy than I expected it to be. But I guess it makes sense. But yeah, I think a lot of it is like just going to shows and talking to people and making friends. And then yeah, like you're going to get a gig.
1: A special thank you to Cole Chekwich for once again lending his insights to us. Small bands are often overlooked,

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1: Picture the sun. Not the comfortable yellow circle from a kid's drawing. The real one. A churning, boiling ball of plasma 93 million miles away. Big enough to swallow a million Earths. Old enough that it was already ancient before the dinosaurs existed. Most of the time, we just ignore it. It rises, it sets, keeps us warm. But the sun is not a quiet thing, and sometimes it notices us. Hi, it's Abby. Welcome back to Our Planet Earth. This is the story of the sun, and what happens when the sun goes wild. Every 11 years or so, the sun reaches what's called solar maximum, a peak in its activity cycle. Magnetic fields twist and tangle. Massive eruptions, called solar flares, release bursts of radiation. And sometimes, the sun launches a billion tons of charged particles directly into space. That last one has a name. A coronal mass ejection. A CME. And if one is pointed at Earth, it arrives in about 1 to 3 days, invisible, silent, traveling at millions of kilometers per hour.
2: So a coronal mass ejection is basically space weather. It's when the sun sends out a giant mass of high energy particles that are flung off of the actual atmosphere of the star into space. And sometimes these can hit our planet and can cause some pretty interesting events.
1: When a CME is headed our way, it slams into Earth's magnetic field. Scientists call it a geomagnetic storm. The charged particles follow the magnetic field lines into the atmosphere. And that's when things get interesting. We are coming down from one of those active periods right now. In May of 2024, a major solar storm, the strongest in 20 years, lit up the sky with auroras visible as far south as Florida and Texas. People in places that had never seen the northern lights suddenly found them shimmering overhead. It was beautiful. It was also a warning. But let's stay with the beautiful part for a moment, because it really is. The aurora, the northern lights, is what happens when charged particles from the sun collide with gases in our upper atmosphere. The science is elegant. Different gases, different colors. Oxygen glows green and red. Nitrogen, pushed deep by an especially strong storm, produces those rare, vivid purples, the ones you only see on a truly exceptional night. The whole sky becomes a slow, rippling curtain of color. Here in British Columbia, we're close enough to the pole that a strong storm can put the lights right above us. And recently, they've been showing up more and more.
2: It was pretty recent. So I'm now at the Rothney Astrophysical Observatory in Calgary. We have one of our space nights, and at the very end, we usually end around midnight, and we're wrapping up, and we go outside, and the whole sky is lit up. I had never seen pillars in the aurora before. A lot of the times you can see the swirling of the colors, but it has to be a pretty, one, dark night, and two, a pretty strong CME to have cause pillars, so you can see the colors building and moving. So being able to see it with my own eyes was just spectacular.
1: The Squamish and Tsleil-Waututh peoples of this coast have names and stories for the lights. In many indigenous traditions across the north, auroras are seen as spirits, ancestors dancing, or omens to be read. The sky as a living thing. Science gives us the mechanism. But it doesn't take away the feeling that something enormous just reached down and touched our world. So how do you actually see one?
2: So there are aurora trackers online, literally everywhere. I think the one I use is aurorawatch.ca. So it'll tell you when is a good time to go look out for aurora. It'll tell you the amount or the percentage of the aurora forecast, so how likely you are to see them. The best way is you need to be somewhere quite dark, especially if you want to see it with your own eyes. A lot of people like to go to like hills and mountains. You don't always need to go there. As long as it's dark, you'll be able to see the aurora pretty well. You just got to make sure you check the forecast, check what times the aurora are going to happen and when it's going to be pretty high before you head out.
1: There's something almost disorienting about that. Standing in a field in the dark, neck craned up, watching light pour across the sky from 93 million miles away. The same phenomenon that sends people out to Souk and West Saanich Road with their cameras and their thermoses has, at other points in history, stopped entire civilizations in their tracks. Because the aurora isn't just a light show. It's a symptom. A visible sign that something enormous just happened, and that the energy from that event is passing through us right now. Most of the time, that energy is harmless. Beautiful, even. But the sun doesn't always play gently. Here's where the story takes a turn. In 1859, a British astronomer named Richard Carrington watched a massive eruption on the surface of the sun. 17 hours later, moving faster than anything before it, the storm hit Earth. Auroras were seen in Cuba, in Rome, in Hawaii. The lights were so bright over the Rocky Mountains that gold miners woke up and started making breakfast, thinking it was dawn. Telegraph systems worldwide failed. Some caught fire. Operators received shocks directly through their equipment. The wires hummed with electricity from the sky. For roughly 18 hours, the entire planet was bathed in a geomagnetic storm so powerful that compasses spun uselessly. Ships lost their bearings. People as far south as Colombia and Singapore looked up and saw the northern lights for the first and only time in their lives. Scientists who studied the event later estimated that the storm was at least twice as powerful as anything

0: very strong protective element to their grids. Things like internet, your phone, all of this would be affected because all of this runs off of electromagnetic radiation. It's all electricity and magnetism, and the CMEs basically interact with all of that. So our way of life would be completely changed.
1: Some estimates put the economic damage of a major solar storm in the trillions. Weeks or months without power in some regions. Satellites knocked offline. GPS gone. The internet disrupted. And yet, we know it's coming. And we're getting better at watching for it.
0: Scientists are always, always, always keeping an eye on the sun. They can measure the intensity of these CMEs, whether we are in the direct path of one of these. So you only have a couple day warning to get yourself ready because these things will also cause like blackouts across the planet. So you won't even have light at night either.
1: 1 to 3 days. That's the window. In some ways, it's reassuring. We'd know it was coming. In other ways, it throws the scale of the problem into sharp relief. Because in that window, you need to power down satellites, protect transformers, warn hospitals and air traffic and financial systems. You'd need every country on the planet to act in coordination, quickly, on the basis of a forecast. Not a certainty. We've gotten very good at building things that depend on electricity. We're still figuring out how to protect them. The sun is 4.6 billion years old. It has been doing this, erupting, flaring, sending waves of energy across the solar system, long before there was anyone here to notice. Long before there were satellites to knock out, or power grids to fry, or podcasts to interrupt. In some ways, the solar storm story is a version of every environmental story. Something vast and indifferent meeting something small and fragile and stubbornly present. The difference is, this one also makes the sky glow.
0: Just like being able to look up and understand what you're seeing, and going outside and disconnecting, and just kind of be in tune with who you are as a person and where we are in space, and the fact that there's this giant ball of flaming plasma up in the sky that's causing these pretty lights to show up is kind of insane. I would say astronomy is probably the most humbling science. Because it makes you feel pretty small and insignificant, but I think that's why it's great, because there's just so much out there that you can learn, and we all just need to disconnect for a little bit and keep looking up.
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2: Hey, you're listening to Beyond the Sidelines on Evolution's podcast network. I'm your host, Avery Dean, and I'm no sporty spice, but I think we can explore some really cool topics together. Check it out. We love a good underdog story in sports, but in the world of professional dance, most pros have been in a leotard since they could walk. So what happens when you decide to jump into the ring at 17? Today, we're talking to Petra Ayeji. She's a professional dancer and movement director based in Toronto, but her journey started in a high school drama wing in Surrey, not a studio.
3: My name is Petra Ayeji. I started dancing in high school nearing grade 12, like in grade 11. I was a theater kid at first, and I was very interested in competing or doing something different. So I joined my high school's team, and after one workshop that we did as a school field trip, they convinced me to start taking classes. After, they convinced me to join a team. So ever since then, I have been dancing. It's been history since then. And I've moved from being a competitive hip hop dancer and battler to a choreographer and movement director in commercial spaces. So music videos, commercials, TV film, live performances, artist development, you name it. That's me.
2: That history wasn't written overnight. Because Petra started in grade 11, she was fighting against a clock that most dancers never have to worry about. She wasn't just taking a class. She was in a total immersion program of her own making, trying to bridge a 10-year technical gap in a fraction of the time.
3: Back then, I say back then as if it was 20 years ago, but it was really just 4 or 5 years ago. I was in 3 classes a day, training twice a week through my competitive team. I realized that I actually had the opportunity to do dance at a bigger scale than what I was telling myself I could do it at.
2: But as Petra's technical skills grew, she hit a wall that no amount of training could fix. See, hip-hop isn't just an art form. It's a culture. It's a style created by Black people. But when Petra stepped onto the competitive stages of Vancouver, the reflection of dancers didn't match the history of the movement.
3: As a dancer in Vancouver, as a human, let's start out as a human being, Black woman in Vancouver, period. There are not a lot of people that look like me. You already feel the scarcity. A lot of the people that do look like me, unfortunately, especially around where I grew up, just weren't living great lives. We didn't have very many opportunities. And the world has always set to see us out in some kind of way. Becoming a dancer, I thought, oh my God, hip hop, we made this. Like, I made it, like, my people made hip hop. Like, we are the foundation of the foundational style, the blueprint. So, of course, I'm going to be accepted. Wrong. So wrong. I joined the dance community and I've noticed that there were less people that looked like me than I ever could have imagined.
2: In a city like Vancouver, being a Black dancer means navigating a really strange paradox. You are the foundation of the style everyone is performing. Yet you're fighting for acknowledgement from a community that has moved in and taken over the space.
3: Felt as though a lot of my Black counterparts, because there aren't many Black people in Vancouver to begin with, of course the amount of dancers would be even more limited, but we always were fighting to be seen by our non-Black counterparts, because they were the people that were taking over the dance community. We never wanted to create a lane of our own out of the fear of being isolated, because there were so few of us. So we fought and we fought and we fought for the acknowledgement of our non-Black counterparts that have filled up the dance community.
2: That fight for acknowledgement is exhausting. It takes energy away from the actual craft. Eventually, Petra realized that if the room isn't built for you, you find a new room.
3: Moving to Toronto, I did not have this issue one time. I still have not. I'm yet to experience this issue where I feel like I'm being not seen as a Black woman.
2: She moved to Toronto, where the scarcity disappeared. But as she moved from student to leader, she noticed a new threat to the industry. The Death of the Educator. In the age of social media, everyone is a choreographer for the sake of a viral video, but very few people are actually teaching.
3: Whenever I say that you're not a teacher, you're just a choreographer, I don't mean it to be angry. I don't mean it to be hateful or spiteful. I mean it because by definition, you are not equipped to educate people in the way to help them grow. You are teaching them steps for your benefit. And in my opinion, that is what a choreographer does. You can be a teacher that teaches to train because you are so well equipped. You understand your foundations. You've trained and you continue to train because a smart teacher knows that they know nothing at all. And they are consistently being inspired by their students. With choreographers, they more so want to make sure that what they are doing, their choreography, is done the exact way that they want it to be done. They have a goal that is aesthetic and not educational.
2: Why do we struggle to give dancers the same respect we give athletes? Why do we hesitate to call dance a sport?
3: Bro, like, what? Ping pong is a sport. Don't play. Like, all I have to say is ping pong is a sport. They be running back and forth between these little... Let me not be disrespectful. I think that if ping pong is a sport, dance is a sport. If I have to train my body in similar ways that track athletes have to train their bodies, then it's a sport. I'm exerting my body in a way, in an incredibly intense way, might I add. It's a sport. I have to maintain a certain level of physical activity to do my thing really well. It is a sport.
2: If the physical exertion is the same as a track athlete, why the disconnect? Petra argues it's this aesthetic trap. We've been conditioned to think that if something is beautiful, it can't be grueling. We think if an athlete looks pretty, they aren't working hard.
3: Sometimes people don't think that you can do both. Sometimes people don't think that you can be pretty, like do it and be pretty doing it. That's why a lot of the times when athletes have, especially black female athletes, when their hair is done up real nice, when their nails are done real long, they have all their piercings in, their jewelry's looking good. This isn't a fashion show. I thought we were watching track. It's because people don't think that you can perceive it to be both art and sport at the same time. But it is both. And it's been both the entire time.
2: Petra's journey from a late bloomer in Vancouver to a powerhouse in Toronto is a reminder that we need to question the spaces we enter. Whether you're an athlete or a creative, your environment dictates your growth.
3: Pick wisely. Do your research. Ask questions. Ask anybody questions. I was always taught by my parents as a human being before I became a dancer, of course, that you need to learn to question everything, especially when you are investing your time and especially when you are investing your money into the hopes of achieving a certain goal. You have to ask hard questions first before preparing yourself for disappointment. And you want to make sure that the environment that you are in is safe, is kind, all across the board. And if it falls into times that it is not safe and kind, what is that space doing to address that?
2: As for the future of dance education?
3: I am a realist, but I do try to lead with positivity. And I would like to say that with the people that I have surrounded myself with, because your network is your net worth. That's what I love to say. The people that you surround yourself with determine the quality of your life for the rest of your life. And the individuals that I've been blessed enough to be surrounded by in the dance industry over the past little while have shown me that there are incredible teachers out there and there are incredible educators being brought up. And as long as these teachers are the ones that are being invested in and people are taking the time to know and understand, then dance education is on the best path it can be.
2: Your network is your net worth. Talk about words of wisdom. It's reassuring to hear that the future is in good hands, but it is truly even more inspiring to hear the story of a Surrey kid making it big in the dance industry. And maybe her story is a reminder that it's never too late to start something new, or to bet on yourself. I'm Avery Dean, and this was Beyond the Sidelines on the Evolution Podcast Network.
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What is going on, Burnaby? It's me, Mitch, your host from yesterday, remember? We're going to be enjoying a lot more alternative rock on this very rainy morning. But sit tight, don't worry, I'm here until 1. First, here's Read the Book by Summer's Brother.

0: for $25,000. And a guy on TikTok started a pretty insane conspiracy that, okay, apparently Michael Myers has been trapped inside of that Cat in the Hat suit in a wax museum since like 2003. After people apparently saw its eyes moving. And the rumor is actually catching on. Now, I love a good conspiracy, but I have a few questions. One, hasn't Michael Myers done like a lot of projects since 2003? Two, the suit is like loose fabric, so why would he only be able to move his eyes? And three, most of all, why would they trap Michael Myers? Why would they do that? Anyways, more tunes coming soon. This is Mitch on Evolution 107.9.
1: Dude, did you see what she was wearing today?
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1: Dude, are you ever going to ask her out?
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3: 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Don't do it. 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

That was Living in the 20s by Green Day on Evolution 107.9. Did you know that they got their name from Bay Area slang for spending an entire day doing nothing but smoking the wacky tobacco, the devil's lettuce, cannabis, if you will? Coming up next, we have Dashtown Hula Girl Honey with The Neighborhood.

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Revolution 107.9. This is Mitch on the mic, and the movie Primetime has just come out. It started showing 4 days ago and has since then got a 90% on Rotten Tomatoes, which is pretty good. Primetime is a psychological thriller and biographical drama directed by Oppenheim, starring Robert Pattinson, which 12-year-old me is super excited about that. And it's about the To Catch a Predator host, Chris Hansen. It explores the corruption and ethical hazards behind the show. Sounds very interesting. Up next, we have 10 Over Ton by Royal Blood.

You're sick. Like, really, really sick. Your body aches, your head kills, and your nose just won't stop leaking. Your only job today? Stay home and rest. Your body needs ample time to recover from the flu. Drink plenty of fluids and get as much sleep as possible. Don't leave the house today. It won't benefit anyone. It's flu season,

Evolution 1079. This is Mitch, and I am very excited this morning because tonight, after my shift, I am going to get some Big Way hot pot, and I'm going to see the movie Prime Time with my friends. And I'm not even worried about not liking the movie because I like every single movie I see in theaters. You're telling me I'm going to watch a movie in 3D on a 30-foot tall screen, bucket of popcorn the size of my torso in one hand, big tub of root beer in my other hand, and nachos in my lap, and I'm supposed to be critiquing the quality of the movie? No. I'm sorry, but at the movie theater, you could show me 2 hours of paint drying, and I'll likely still walk out feeling fundamentally changed as a person. Coming up next, we have Evergreen by Young the Giant.

0: going, man. You're cutting it a bit close to the red.
1: It was yellow. You're allowed to go through it.
0: Yeah, I know. I mean, I do it too, but that one was a bit late. Derek, what the hell, dude? That one was basically red.
1: Relax. It was definitely yellow.
0: Hardly. You should be more careful about that. There are so many problems waiting to happen if you're just a bit too late.
1: Don't worry. I have it under control. I do it all the time.
2: If you stick to the rules of the road, it's simple. Be a responsible driver.
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Evolution 107.9. This is Mitch, and that was River Below by Billy Talent. And I'm just tickled by that name. Do you think he would still want to be a musician if his last name was something else, like Smith or Andrews? Regardless, this is Back to Friends by Somber.

0: So you're a tough guy, like you're really rough guy, just can't get enough guy, just always so puffed guy.
1: Or this. You're a tough guy, like you really rough. Music for your morning commute on Evolution 107.9. Altering Radio. Duh.

That was Jackass by Beck. And yes, I can say that. That's the name of the song, okay? Upcoming up next is Red Light by Basement Resolve.

0: 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This is Mitch on the mic, and tomorrow is a stat holiday, the National Day for Truth and Reconciliation, honoring the children, families, and communities affected by the residential school system. I am really excited to just lay back and have an entire day to myself. This is pretty rare for me. Just peace. No work, no school, my bed, maybe some Cheetos. I'm also thinking I might go downtown and enjoy the fresh fall atmosphere at Stanley Park. How about you? What are you going to do to fill up your Wednesday?
1: Whoa, check out the swells. I'm diving in.
2: Whoa, slow down. You haven't even put on your wetsuit yet.
1: I don't need that.
2: Are you sure?
1: Trust me, I know what I'm doing. It's not like it's my first time.
2: Fine, but get out if it's too much for you to handle.
1: Whoa! I slipped up!
3: Sometimes a pullout can turn into a slip-up. The BC Ministry of Children and Family Development are encouraging youth to have safe sex.
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Evolution 107.9, that was Nobody But You by the Sheepdogs, a band from Saskatoon, Saskatchewan. You don't see that too often. And I've actually been there before. My dad lived in a tiny little town called Plenty, Saskatchewan. Shout out Plenty! It's a few hours away from Saskatoon, and a funny thing that the town did, since their population is 128 people, they would go on Taco Bell runs. So they'd send one person. All the people in the town would give them their Taco Bell order, give them money, and that person would go through the drive-thru and order hundreds of dollars of Taco Bell and bring it back, since they had no Taco Bell in Plenty. Kind of a fun fact for you. Coming up next, we have Break the Same by Breakin' Love.

0: Get home quick. 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And I think I'll add a winky face for good measure. 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

0: Cure for the past few months, actually, I've been wondering, am I balding? So I asked my barber, I said, give it to me straight, dude. Just tell me honestly, don't worry about my feelings. Am I thinning a little bit up there? You know, because I've been a little worried. And he proceeded to give me a fist bump and say, no. And it turns out that your balding genetics come from your mother's father. And my grandpa, at his old age of 72, has a thick head of hair. Thank goodness for me. But if that doesn't apply to you, I'm sorry to tell you this.
1: Dear Diary, I can't keep up with my courses. I have too much homework and not enough time to do any of it. I feel like I'm drowning, but no one even sees me gasping for air. Why won't anyone toss me a lifeline?
2: Hey, I think we're in the same stats class. Do you get any of this? I could really use some help.
1: Yeah. I'm kind of lost too.
2: By the way, I'm Susan.
1: I'm Anna.
3: Life doesn't have to be lonely. Don't let stress weigh you down.
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0: Evolution 107.9. This is Mitch back on the mic. And today, Starbucks has a new drink dropping. It's called the Aerocano. It's like an Americano, but like iced. And it's basically espresso inside of a pitcher. You steam it, like you aerate it. You pour it over ice, and it kind of has this cool like cascading down effect. So if you really like cold brew, this might be the drink for you. There's also a caramel version. I would recommend you go purchase that for your pick-me-up on this very rainy, kind of depressing Tuesday. Coming up soon, we have Samantha by Foolproof.
1: Sorry, I don't have any time right now.
2: Not interested. Sorry.
3: Jeez, I'd really like to help, but...
1: Yeah, that sounds really good. However, you know, I've thought about it.
4: No, not now, thanks.
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based on value and utility and with a design that maximizes its purpose. Me personally, although I totally understand the appeal, I'm just not a fan. I'd even consider myself a maximalist. I grew up in a generally minimalist decorated house, so most things were gray and monochromatic with not much coziness or color, and I hated it. There was even a time where my mom bought a gray curtain to replace my sheer curtain, and I cried. I was so excited when I moved out into my first apartment and I got to decorate it all myself with bright colors and plants everywhere and different textures and fabrics all over the place. But that's just a personal preference, you know? Some people take a less is more approach, but me, I kind of like a chaotic space. How about you? Evolution 107.9.

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2: 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I have 4 flashlights in the house.
1: And if our home is flooded?
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0: Evolution 107.9. Fun fact, Starbucks is closing over 250 locations in North America with only a few days' notice. People are not happy. A few have already been closed in Greater Vancouver, the one on Davie Street, Dunsmuir, Seymour Street, and even the Hold'em location. Some baristas are just being transferred, but many others are just being let go with severance. They're mostly closing down the stores that aren't profitable enough, according to CEO Brian Nickel, and also ones where either leases fall through or landlords refuse to renovate. Generally, there seems to be two perspectives on the closures. Some are happy, saying they'd rather have a Canadian business in place of Starbucks, an American company, while others are upset, knowing their once favorite coffee shop location will no longer be there, and angry for the baristas, who are let go with only a few days' notice. What do you think?
1: Can I touch you here or there?
2: You can touch me anywhere.
1: Would you like this in a box? Would you like this as a fox?
2: I would not like that in a box, but I'm open to that as a fox.
1: Would you, could you in a car?
2: I would not, could not in a car.
1: You may like it, you may see. Let's you and me behind that tree.
2: Not in a car, not in a tree, not anywhere. You let me be.
1: I hear what you're saying and respect your choice. I'll stop.
2: Consent. Quit playing around. Yes is yes and no is no.
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Evolution 107.9. This is Mitch back on the mic, and this next song coming up explores personal reconstruction and inner peace. The lead singer said it is one of her favorite songs on the album. 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
1: With the price of gas going up, the time it takes for me to get to school in a timely fashion
0: goes down.
1: I'm sorry, but I can't ride the bus. 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

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Hey, it's me, Mitch. And let me tell you some of my ideas for Halloween costumes this year. Number one, sailor. Number two, unicorn. Then we have a gnome. SpongeBob SquarePants. An orange, like the fruit. And Shane Dawson, the YouTuber. If you know, you know. But let me know. What are your Halloween costume ideas this year? Coming up next, we have Wall, My Good Kid.

0: 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Hey, it's me, it's Mitch. Lots of things are unnecessarily gendered, but I feel like I always especially notice this in scented products, candles, soaps, whatever. Men, are we really so above smelling good? Don't answer that. The feminine scents are always normal things, like lavender or cookies, vanilla. Then you get to the men's section, and now we're just doing random nouns, I guess. You can go into a man's bathroom, and his soap is called Rugged Spirit. His shampoo is called Rusty Lead. And his deodorant is called Musky Bare Knuckles. Me, personally, I don't want to smell like any of those things. Coming up soon, we have Riptides by Death Cab for Cutie.
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Hey, it's me, it's Mitch. We're doing some technical difficulties here, but all good. And I want to tell you about my Halloween costume. I told you my ideas, and I was initially set on being a sailor with the little uniform and the little hat, but now I'm kind of getting second thoughts, and I really want to be a unicorn. Is it because I'm looking for an excuse to dye my hair a pastel rainbow? Maybe. But I also just feel like it's a more broad concept that I can be a bit more creative with. What do you think? Coming up next, we have Super Bon Bon by Soul.

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It's Mitch, and I have a question for you. What was your favorite candy or chocolate to get as a kid when trick-or-treating? What were you digging through your candy bag to find and eat, and what were you trying to get rid of? Me? I was always digging for either Coffee Crisps, kind of random, I know, and Reese's specifically. I don't care if they're Reese's Pieces. I don't care if it's a peanut butter cup. Give me all of it. And don't give me any of those Aero bars. I don't know why, but I just really didn't like them, and I still don't like them. But tell me, how about you?

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Evolution 107.9. This is Mitch, and that was Number One Crush by Garbage. You know who my number one crush is? Robert Pattinson, who I'm going to see in theaters tonight for primetime. Really looking forward to that. Coming up next, we have Straight Line Was by The Beths.

0: it's me, Mitch, and I am signing off for the day. Tomorrow is a stat, so I will not be seeing you, but I'm back on Monday with more awesome alternative rock and some fun stories to share. Don't go anywhere, though, because Ethan is up next.
1: 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I'm your friend's kid brother. My classmate Jeff told me that immigrants are coming.
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Yo, yo, what's going on today? It's Ethan back on the mic bringing you the tunes. Next up is 595 by Violet Grohl, and I'm telling you how I lost my first ever car in a few minutes here on Evolution.

0: And that was BC's own BLB Point right here on Evolution 107.9. Whatever happened to your first car? Maybe you're still driving it. I sure am not. All right, let me set the scene. It's a dark, rainy spring night, and me and my friends are driving around town like we always did when we first got our licenses. We were coming up this one hill in Coquitlam, kind of near our houses, and I was following a random car that we had no connection with. There was an Uber in a right lane and had just picked someone up, and that Uber proceeded to cut the person off in front of me. So, the person in front of me slammed on the brakes, I slammed on the brakes, and my friend behind me tried to slam on the brakes, but he was driving an older car with no ABS, so his brakes locked up and smacked my back. Unfortunately, both of our cars did not survive, but it all ended up working out as we both have much better and nicer cars nowadays.
1: You can't swallow your tongue. 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
1: And that was the Ramones. Do you remember Rock and Roll Radio? Are you ready for hockey to finally be back? I know I sure am, because we're talking about the Canucks season opener and much more in a few minutes. Up next is Cars in the Desert by Nathaniel Ratliff here on Evolution.
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0: That was The Neighborhood's Hula Girl here on Evolution. I don't know about you, but I sure am excited for later today because hockey is finally back on our screens. The regular season starts tonight with the Canucks actually getting an opening night game. It is against the Oilers, though, so I wouldn't keep your hopes too high. The two past Stanley Cup champions, the Hurricanes and Panthers, play each other in what should be a tight game. And two original six teams in Toronto and Montreal get things underway in Ontario. There's plenty more during the week, too, so there's always something to watch after school or work. I know there's not a lot to be excited about as Canuck fans, but there's plenty of young talent to be excited for, and you never know. Maybe the season won't be so bad after all.
1: So, you want to make a difference? For yourself? For others? 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

That was Green Day's Father to a Son. Have you ever watched your buddy get pulled over for doing something stupid? Well, stick around, because after these next couple songs, I'm telling you how my friend Jay got stuck with a ticket after our vacation here on Evolution.

0: Evolution 107.9. This is Ethan, and that was Mercy's Better Days. Everyone's gotten pulled over at least once, right? Well, have you ever watched your buddy get pulled over, but from a different car? Let me explain. So, me and my friend Jay are the two drivers on our annual Penticton trip. I have two friends in the car, and my friend Jay has another. We've just come through Kirameas, a small town on the side of Highway 3, with the best peaches, by the way. Not important, though. So, we've just got back on the highway, and before Kirameas, the speed limit was 80. Now it was 100, so we've picked up the pace, and Jay actually fell behind about 2 minutes. He manages to catch up, and I see in the rearview mirror the passenger side window go down, and out comes my friend Cole, pretending to paddle his way down the highway like he's in a canoe. Unfortunately for them, the police were waiting just at the end of the turn, and as soon as Jay flew by me, those lights went straight on. We all knew Jay was getting a ticket, so we waited for him at the next town called Princeton, made fun of him a lot, and kept on driving.
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And that was Stereophonics, There's Always Gonna Be Something. Stick around, because in a few minutes, we're going over the thrashing that happened last night during Monday Night Football. This is Ethan on Evolution.

0: Great tune from Finn Wolfhard. We're back on Evolution 107.9. Did you see the game between the Eagles and Bears last night? It was the only game on, and I managed to catch some of it by the time I got home. I for sure thought the Eagles were going to destroy the Bears after Caleb Williams went down with an injury. But that was actually the complete opposite of what happened, as the 38-year-old third-string quarterback absolutely destroyed Jalen Hurts in Philadelphia. At one point, Hurts had to be taken off for concussion protocol, and his backup threw an interception in his only throw of the game. The worst part is that it was in the end zone. Just a complete mess from Philly, as Chicago took this one 27-7, and both teams are now 2-1 on the season.
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And that was the band out of Calabasas, California, Incubus. Did you hear about the trouble that a Premier League team got themselves into? We're diving into that in a few minutes. So stick around. My name's Ethan, and this is Evolution Radio.

0: That was Two Space by Kings of Leon here on Evolution. Even if you don't watch soccer, you're going to want to hear about what Manchester City just did. They were just found guilty of 115 charges related to fraud, scamming, money laundering, including a bunch of other stuff. Apparently, they artificially rose their club worth by over 900 million euros, which is way over $1 billion Canadian. They did all this between 2009 and 2018, but who knows what other stuff they've done since then. I'm not too sure what the punishment's going to be, because this is the first time a team has done this many bad things in a short amount of time, but it's rumored they could be relegated to the division below the Premier League. They will definitely face fines and some sort of point deduction.
1: I gotta text mom back about dinner.
2: Oh, I've gotta tweet about that season finale.
1: Oh, gotta post a Throwback Thursday photo on Instagram.
2: Oh, I've gotta email my professor about that extension.
3: 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But when you get behind the wheel, the only thing you've gotta do is put your phone down. Accidents are preventable. You can save lives simply by being aware, being responsible, and driving safe. 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

0: Club City.
1: And that was Pop the Balloon by Nothing But Thieves. Stick around, because in a few minutes, I'm telling you my biggest complaint with BCIT. My name's Ethan, and this is Evolution Radio.

0: This is Ethan on the mic, and that was Tiptoe by Dominique Fricot here on Evolution. I'm sure just about everyone hates construction, right? But currently BCIT has a bunch, and it's just such a pain in my butt that I have to tell you about it. So last year, during my first year, they started doing construction in one of the parking lots, which is fine. But they also cut off a bunch of other parking spots, which made parking chaos. By the end of my first year, nothing new had started on campus, and I thought that was the only thing I had to worry about. Little did I know, on my first day back, they have the exact walkway I take every day blocked off because they want to build some sort of bridge or something. I don't even know. Currently, the whole ground is dug up with a bunch of piles of dirt, and there's no end in sight. At least most of the parking that's being blocked by this one is staff parking. Not that I have anything against them, but they do have way too much parking. I never see that lot full.
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And that was Vancouver's own Keep Your Friends Closer by Chief State. You know what's almost as good as regular season hockey? I'll tell you after these next couple of songs, here on Evolution.

0: 3 a.m. Hit a new place with my bandmates. 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
1: This is Ethan, and you just heard Waking Up Okay by Jamie Fine here on Evolution Radio. You know what's almost as good as the NHL regular season? The MLB playoffs, which got started today with an early one featuring the Braves coming back in the 8th inning against the Phillies. Sadly, the Blue Jays came ever so close, yet ever so far this year. They were actually in the mix for a wildcard spot, despite having a losing record. They just could not get it done at the end of the season and collapsed, falling just short of this year's postseason. I'm still excited for the playoffs, though, because the Yankees and Red Sox have to play each other in the wildcard series. In case you didn't know, that's one of the biggest rivalries in baseball. The good thing for Boston is that New York is going to have to be without Aaron Judge. He's still dealing with the calf strain and it looks like the Yankees don't want to risk it. I don't blame them because he could tear his Achilles from that. I do really hope a small market team like the Milwaukee Brewers can win it all this year. It would suck to see a Yankees-Dodgers World Series again.
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0: Did you know, last year alone, Vokra rescued 1,800 cats and kittens from the Lower Mainland? 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

This is Ethan on the mic, and that was Novocaine for the Soul by Eels. I've got a rant about the Lower Mainland traffic in a few minutes, but first, here's Ants by Kay Flay on Evolution.

0: That was Get a Grip by Ontario artist Ruby Waters here on Evolution. I'm not sure how many of you guys commute or how far you guys drive every day, but for me, I go from Burnaby to Coquitlam every day. And times vary because classes don't always start at the same time. You would think that would help with the traffic situation. But my traffic this week has been absolutely terrible so far. And it's only Tuesday. I'm not too sure what it is about the rain, but it seems to scare people more than the snow sometimes. I know you should slow down in the rain, but as long as you have good tires, you should be able to do just under the speed limit at best. Even just last week, the highway was shut down for hours after someone drove the wrong way and killed two people. That was probably the worst traffic I've ever seen on my way to school. All we can hope for is better weather or less drivers on the road. And I'm in support of both.
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What's going on? It's Ethan still on the mic. That was Submit by Closers. After this next song by Soup, I'm revealing one of my biggest secrets. So stick around. This is Evolution 107.9.

0: What a great tune from Soup. That one was Let's Go for a Ride here on Evolution. Does anybody else have an absurd shoe collection? I'm not talking like three or four pairs. I'm kind of talking about like a whole rack of 12 or more. Because I hate to admit it, but I do have a full rack of shoes sitting at home. It's not that I don't wear them. It's just I have a slight problem with seeing shoes on sale and convincing myself that they will never go on sale again. The funny thing is that some of the pairs are the same design, just different colors. They range from Dunks to Air Force Ones to New Balances to Ultra Boosts to whatever. I can't have shoes for every occurrence. It's just not every occurrence will happen as often as the other, you know?
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And that was Linkin Park's Over Each Other here on Evolution. The weather has finally cleared up, and I did see some blue sky out there. So hopefully it stays that way for your commute home. My name's Ethan, and I'm here for a little while longer. Here's Deftones on Evolution 107.9.

Oh, what a great song from the Arc Hills. Sadly, that is all the time I have for today. My name's Ethan, and tomorrow is actually a holiday, so I'll be back next week on Monday in the afternoon. Have a good rest of the week, and I'll catch you later here on Evolution.

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